I was warned as a child of 13.

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1: Stellule velute crinita aeris tritu, candescens solum nunc gubernaculi illud, conclave stato tempore gaseum orbis terrarum, in ocrum penetrat in ovacri.
2: He is saying that at a determined time, the command module, now all alone, glowing because of air friction like a shooting star, enters into the Earth's atmosphere and flies through it at an unheard-of speed, heading for an extremely narrow, circumscribed, open place in the Pacific Ocean.
1: Peten circumscriptum maris magni propetalum locum.
3: From out of a cave in the north came the first buffalo. Pure white was his thick robe, and his horns and hooves were black. Nearby an Indian was gathering herbs, and to him the buffalo spoke, saying, I and my tribe will come to you and your people in great numbers. Use us well, for the day will come when we shall go back into the ground again, and when we are no more, the Indian will have gone too.
4: California condor, southern sea otter, kaibab squirrel, Hudsonian godwit, Blackfin Cisco, Kuiui, Aleutian Canada goose, white-tailed deer, ivory-billed woodpecker.
5: No, we're out of those.
4: Chub,
5: no, I'm sorry, they're all gone.
6: European bison,
5: pink and black socks,
7: iron green wren,
6: charcoal gray suits,
7: Fair Isle
6: no,
7: wren,
6: 1957 Fords.
7: Sorry, I ain't got any.
6: Skedichub, false sunbird, fat-tailed lemur,
4: trumpeter swan,
6: Darwin's finch,
4: American alligator, Ipswich sparrow,
5: Iroquois,
4: black-footed ferret,
6: Fork
4: Martin's warbler, Klamath
7: Sucker,
4: Vegas Valley Leopard Frog,
7: Hollingdon Hawk,
4: Masked Bob White,
7: Galapagos,
4: Jimmy Southwick Bald Eagle,
7: American
4: Killy Fish, Eskimo Curlew,
7: Nikolai
5: Tesla,
6: Al Roach,
4: Delmarvin Peninsula,
6: Charlie Chaplin,
4: Black Toad, Springs Pumpkin.
8: So I find now, as some 8 years ago I was doing things for the first time, I am doing them now for the final time. As president, I will not again have the privilege of greeting you. I again assure you it has been a very great privilege to have these contacts with a body in which I find so many of my intimate friends, and alongside others, at least, that I respect and admire, even if I do not have the privilege of their personal acquaintanceship and friendship. So thank you again, and good luck, and keep going. That's all I can say.
5: In which direction would you suggest, President, that we keep going?
8: Up.
5: Up.
8: Up.

0: Up.
1: Up.
0: Up.
1: Well,
2: they're up.
1: Yep, they're up.
2: There they go. They're heading down the field.
1: Look at that. Look at him run. Look at him run. There it is. There's the State of the Union. He's out ahead there. He's doing very, very well. The Constitution now is making it a little in the rear. It's about three bills behind.
3: Here comes the Bill of Rights. It's coming up on the outside.
1: Coming up fast now. Looking pretty good. Looking pretty good as they're coming around the wide turn now. There's the hoop. The hoop's out in front.
4: There's a penalty on the field. No, freedom of the press has been sent back 3 yards.
1: Yeah, yes,
4: well,
1: three.
4: The hoop is breaking through. Yeah.
1: Three, yes, the hoop is coming around. He's coming around.
5: He's coming around again.
1: Yes, he is coming around again, isn't he?
5: Here he comes again.
1: Well, that's wonderful. That's wonderful. That's post time down here at the United Snakes of Armenia.
5: Post time, right. Just before it happens. You know, the big bomb scare is over now, guys. You know,
3: the big bomb scare of 69.
5: Yeah, that's all over. The guy with the trembling finger pushing the red button and the whole world going up in monosodium glutamate. That's all over. The big bomb scare is over.
3: Now, there's a new one, though.
5: Oh, there's a new one, though. Yeah,
3: the big guy. What do you call that?
5: Sonic scare.
3: Ecology. The ecology scare.
5: Well, that's the now scare.
3: It's such a now happening word.
5: It surely is. Pollution is such a happening thing. If we could only find a way of really... Well, we found a way of getting
3: I got a good idea for a TV series about pollution.
5: Curb front polluters?
3: The young polluters. That's a good
5: title. That's good. Well, we could work together on it. We can take 50-50 and I'll take 20 off the middle.
3: I'll take 50 out of the bottom.
5: You will.
3: Off the secretary.
5: The young polluters. That's a wonderful idea.
3: Yeah.
5: Right.
3: Negro... Can I come in and tell you about it?
5: Sure. Come on in.
3: Open the door.
5: All right. Sure.
3: Okay, we only use that door a couple of times per show, you know, and I like to get it on.
5: That's right.
3: Now, the young polluters is going to be about this vacuum cleaner salesman, you see?
5: Yeah.
3: Played here by young Adam Thigh.
5: Oh, yes.
3: Formerly known as Philip Punter, but he changed his name because Thigh is more of an in-now-happening word, you know.
5: THs are very big now, you know, ever since everybody's gums have swollen up and they're plucked like that.
3: Well,
5: Adam Thigh.
3: So many of the now-happening people...
5: Like pollution.
3: ...use THs. Yes, right. Lisp. Many now-happening people lisp.
5: Right, they're from Lisbon. Go ahead.
3: Yes, indeed. What was I saying?
5: I don't know.
3: Oh, the TV series. Okay, it's about this young vacuum cleaner salesman who goes around. He could be a big-time vacuum cleaner salesman, but
5: big
3: he prefers
5: suckers,
3: to be
5: say.
3: Out on the street vacuuming
5: the
3: street.
5: Lawyers, right?
3: They have to defend him because his electric cord, you see, keeps getting like tripping people's dogs or getting wrapped around people's hedges, you see, or electrocuting people.
5: More people
3: in one episode, we have him electrocuting a young hippie girl who's stoned on LSD.
5: No.
3: Yes, and who's contemplating a mass murder.
5: No,
3: yes,
5: no.
3: Right.
5: That's very
3: it's a
5: now.
3: It's a love story. It's
5: that
3: a very now love
5: in your
3: story.
5: Neighborhood.
3: Now,
5: the way it does not in mine.
3: Oh, yeah, I live on Now Street.
5: You do, in Montegogo Heights, right?
3: Sure, Mod Heights, yeah.
5: Right, right.
6: Later on, we hope to combine it with a medical series.
5: Yeah, called...
6: The Big Breakthrough, because he's going to sell the vacuum cleaner method for these new abortions to help the birth control situation. Calls it the Hoover method, and that's going to lead us into an area that's never been touched...
5: heaved by the who?
6: ...on TV before.
5: Right.
3: I've got a serious prospectus here by a couple of young guys about the Hoove.
6: Really?
3: Oh, yeah. It's not about the Hoove, actually. It's about the Hoove's daughter. He doesn't have a daughter. One of his dogs is going to play the daughter.
6: Well, slip it under the table, and let's see if a dog eats it.
3: Okay.
5: What's it all about? What's it called?
2: Oh, you wanted me to get into this. Well, this is something different. I got in the mail yesterday, addressed to to a false name, I believe, Elmer Ho. I had sent away, looking in the Los Angeles Free Press, for something that said, Big Sex Special Now, and I had never sent for one of these, so I sent away, and indeed, it's a giant... fold out here of dildos.
6: That's big.
2: It's huge.
5: That looks like a guitar pick, though.
2: Yeah,
5: that
2: it's
5: is
2: just
5: a dildo.
2: Here, I'll put it up here so you can kind of look at it there. And you can look. You see, they have them in 9-inch, 12-inch.
7: Easy to use.
2: 4.5-inch extension, inner diameter 1 3/4.
5: Accelo stimulator.
6: There's a baby's model.
5: Looks like a German walking shoe. That's really very far out.
7: Well, you know, it's strange you should mention that because
6: extension.
7: I was in...
2: We're going to make a series out of... Excuse me.
7: Yes, go right ahead.
2: Well, after he leaves the hospital, he can't sell vacuum cleaners anymore. And this is third season, or that is 1.5 seasons. We'll put it on
7: with
2: ABC.
7: Short programs, right.
2: And so then he becomes involved in the sexual revolution. Mm-hmm. The young sexos, we'd thought of calling it.
7: That's nice.
2: And,
7: I like that.
2: And he becomes involved with the people
5: Look,
2: who...
5: Look,
6: yeah, we've got
2: such a now
7: this would involve
2: happening.
7: Him heavily with the penal code. COVID, I believe.
6: Oh, yes.
2: Indeed, indeed.
6: Sort
2: of. Many of the shows take place inside penals.
7: I thought, actually,
0: the vascular canals in old Vasquez. Vasquez rocks, right?
7: Excuse me, Peter, I have to make a little presentation here. I just happened across these the other day. The radio audience, unfortunately, won't be able to see
6: these
7: pictures, which I came across today.
6: Oh, my golly,
2: this is really porno.
6: This is a nude Mondo with a Frankenstein porno mask on. Where did you get these?
0: Listen, while you guys are looking at this, let me tell you about the series. We found out that most of the 14-year-olds between the ages of 15 and 25 who are taking downers want a direct approach for those who live in places where they can only get major network television. We figure about 80% of our audience now is a captured audience, sick or ailing. So we're looking for a series called Dr. Dildo. It's direct. It's definitely about sexual problems. It's being played by Vance Packard. It's playing Dr. Dildo.
6: Good.
0: And his surromate is playing it. It's being done by robots because it's educational and it's going to show people how to deal with their sexual problems. And it deals with all problems.
2: Are these going to be the servo robots with the laugh tracks built in already?
0: Smooth skin.
2: So you have the laugh tracks in the actors already.
0: Right.
6: I'd like to read you a review of the test program, which was shown just recently down at the Electro Mill. You know,
2: Electro Studio.
0: The headhouse, as we call it.
6: It says that Trash, which is the name of the particular episode, follows the matinee idol of the streets, Joe D'Alessandro, in his quest for heroin. Castrated
0: for
6: by
0: the heroin, I think that's a misprint.
6: Oh, it's a misprint. For the heroin. Castrated by dopes, he is unable even to sell his beautiful body for bread.
0: Now, he's a smooth skin robot, isn't he?
6: Yes, he is.
0: He's
6: a servo machine.
0: Servo machine.
6: The grasping efforts of everyone who sets eyes on him. Shooting up whenever he gets the chance, he moves from dumb go-go girl to tripping rich girl, from married couple to pregnant panhandler.
0: Go-go is a robot that only has sexual action. No voice, no laugh track.
2: He moves from one to the other on a static electricity track.
0: It's a beautiful. It's actually a stereo static electricity track.
2: Well, for the laugh track.
0: That's right.
6: Everything is overblown. Extreme. Faces are bizarre. Voices overdrawn.
0: Yet mystery action.
2: Well, we've had a little
6: trouble
2: with these
6: robots. Without superficial hysterics. Right. Only now and then does a mechanical mistake or studied business mar the naturalness and subtleties.
0: Well, mentioning mystery action, we're going to be doing some mystery action at Stanford, aren't we, David?
7: That's quite true. This show will be trying out, actually, in Stanford. We'll have the servo robots there. For this appearance, the Firesign Theater will be in the audience, and on stage will be these servo robot mechanisms.
0: David, will these be smooth skin servo robot mechanisms at the performances? Guaranteed.
7: Guaranteed. Smooth skin. They'll be at the Memorial Auditorium at Stanford University on the 5th of February of 1971, which is a Friday night, at 8 p.m. And we're
2: going to get your tickets pretty early for that, I understand. We'll be in Ventura then on Saturday night, where the L.A. Team will meet the Thunderbirds from Houston.
0: Right. Phil's playing with the girls, you know, because of the hair problem. Uh-huh. Got any hair left, Phil?
6: Yes, and I'll be appearing with Holly Woodlawn, who is a preposterous delight, a kaleidoscopic human, a weird black widow spider cocooned in garbage, indignant with love.
8: Hey!

0: is KWKWT TV, Channel 1, River Rat Heights, Kansas. At the tone, the time will be 11 a.m.
1: Hey, kids, what time is it?
2: It's punk rock time!
1: That's right, and here he comes now down the licorice stick gangplank of the good ship Gumdrop. It's Sailor Bill!
3: Hi, Gumdroppers.
2: Hi, Sailor Bill!
3: The crew, the camera crew, is a little happier than usual today, eh? What have you been dropping, fellas? Now, I know why Charlie's laughing. It's his anniversary today, eh? How many years has it been, Charlie? 17 years? That's wonderful. I hope you kids should live so long. And now, before we see our first cartoon, let's visit the wonderful world of Cartel Toys with a lovely surprise for all.

0: a secret underwater camera. In the afternoon, an infrared telescope and signaling mirror. By night, a deadly weapon. The Avenger!
1: The Avenger!
0: Cartel Toys, newest escalation in the ever-widening neighborhood arms race. 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The Avenger! 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
3: And the Avengers make a wonderful birthday present, too, so we're going to send one of these lucky gumdroppers to send in their cards by the deadline. Jimmy Guerchio, Georgie Matetsky, and Sally Ann Ching will be on the way in just a few hours. And by the way, kids, guess who else has a birthday today? Me. I'm 38. Yeah, that's right, Charlie. I'm 38 years old today, and I'm standing here in a sailor suit. Yeah. Well, let's get the cartoon right on now. Anyway, what is it, huh? Trudy and Sylvester. Oh, Trudy and Sylvester. Well, let's see what they're up to today, kids. Roll it. Happy birthday.

Well, gumdroppers, we're going to be seeing more of our favorite cartoon characters right after another wonderful playtime surprise from the little old toy maker, Cartel Industries Incorporated, in business for over 35 years. Just like me.

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0: Ça fait l'œil, mais what? 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
1: What's all this?

Dear brothers and sisters, our text is found in the book of Psalms, in the 24th division, and the first verse, and read like this. The earth is the Lord, and the fullness thereof, the world, and they that dwell therein. Subject, he's got the whole big world in his hand. When we think of the immensity of this great world, of which we are a part, and of the subject of our discourse, then we can't but think that he's got a great big hand. And I'm glad to know that I'm in his hand. Men may claim districts and kingdoms of the world as their property, but God is the Lord of the soil. Every tree and plant and every shrub, the silver and the gold and the cattle on the thousand hills belong to our God. The psalmist has asked, ooh, tell us then, and to the hill of the Lord, who shall stand in his holy place? He that hath clean hands and a pure heart. This is the generation of them that seek him, that seek thy face. Oh, Jacob, lift up your heads, oh, ye gates, and be lift up, ye everlasting doors, and the King

0: poets always speak of youth with such admiration. 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Age
1: has many a compensation. When I was younger, when I was younger, for nightlife.

0: Well, today's program opens on a cheery note.
1: Love!
0: You see? For our heroes and their herd of worms have almost reached their destination, the fishing resort of Angel's Cramp. And they're not a moment too soon, either, for Angel's Cramp has run clean out of bait. And fishermen deprived of their opportunity to fish can be mighty ugly customers.
2: You said it.
1: Finlayson, what happened to you?
2: I had a little tiff with a couple of the natives.
1: And they tied you in knots?
2: Yes, the natives are wrestlers tonight.
0: But it still isn't clear sailing or herding for our heroes. For in a tiny valley a short distance away, their arch enemy is preparing to do them wrong.
3: Why you in Indian costume, darling?
1: Is all part of Fiendish plan to knock off whole herd of worms. Look, in Fireside Crookbook, special fold-out section, see? I do crazy rain dance. We get big cloudburst. Rain soaks into ground. Worms get chilled, develops into influenza. Gesundheit! And that's the end of her.
3: You know, Boris, you're really a sneaky double-crossing schnook.
1: Flatterer.
0: And Boris immediately started his magical rain dance. First, he did the Navajo hoedown. Then he did the Gitche Gumbi getaway. And finally, the Choctaw cha-cha-cha.
1: Why are you stopping, Natasha?
3: Got to turn page, darling.
1: Oh.
0: Sure enough, in a little while, dark clouds began to gather above. A sight that doesn't escape the attention of our hero.
4: Hey, it's clouding up, Bullwinkle.
5: Well, of course, it never clouds down.
4: Looks like we might be in for some precipitation.
5: Yeah, if it doesn't rain first.
0: Back in the valley, Boris was preparing for the grand finale.
1: Right, as soon as I finish the Menominee Mambo, and the one and a two and a deep bang glide.
3: Darling, it isn't raining yet.
1: Just wait. Stop the music. Now comes the grand finale.
3: What is grand finale?
1: Absolutely certain way to make it rain.
3: What's that?
1: I wash car.
0: And Boris ducked out of sight behind a nearby mesa and shortly returned driving a vintage automobile, which he then proceeded to polish to a bright gleam. Sure enough, he had no sooner finished than... Unfortunately, Boris's rain dance had been too efficient. Every rain cloud had gathered directly over his head. As a result, the little valley was soon turned into a large lake on which two castaways floated on an old Essex. While just a mile away, our heroes were still safe and dry.
5: Look over there, Rock. It's raining pitchforks and plow handles in just one little spot.
4: Well, it's either a feast or famine.
5: Yep. Waste not, want not.
4: He who hesitates is lost.
5: A stitch in time saves nine.
4: Yep.
5: Yep.
4: Well, enough of this uplifting philosophy.
5: Yeah, I run out of sayings anyway.
4: Let's move our herd into Angel's Cramp.
0: It wasn't much of a move, for Angel's Cramp was only 100 yards away. But at that moment...
5: There, that was close!
4: What do you mean, close? It hit the ground, didn't it?
5: Better it than me.
4: But, Bullwinkle, what about our underground herd?
0: Yes, what about it? Could the tiny herd of worms survive a million volts of electricity?
5: Don't ask me. I don't have any more lines to say.
0: Then we'll find out next time in The Lightning Bugs or Nuts and Volts.

0: So I'll put you on the next B-size.
1: Metro Biosick, man.

0: Salad Days, a tale of the old detective. In talking the other day with my friend, the old detective, I expressed the fear that our city would never be the same again, that our old sleepy town, queen of the Great Basin, queen of the angels, was being replaced all too quickly by a multicultural metropolitan money party, its celebrants dancing on a cracked seismic eggshell, pumped up with too much information and too little oxygen. I was surprised to find that it was his opinion that modern Angelenos enjoy a more exciting and romantic town than did the hipsters and malls of what he likes to call his salad days. When were those salad days of yours, I asked idly, knowing that he wasn't exactly busy, that his caseload these days was not wearing him down like the cheap heel on a bad shoe. He looked sharply up at me for a second as we shared cups of coffee laced with something stronger.
1: Salad days, oh.
0: I know what you mean, he said, and took a deep drag of cigarette smoke down into his hardened lungs.
1: You must mean those days when someone of your generation feels guilty and fat and figures he should be eating a salad and drinking foreign water out of a bottle.
0: I said, wait a minute, he was the one who'd brought it up, and after all, I didn't think that that's what it meant. That wasn't my understanding of the phrase at all. I'd always assumed that salad days were days that came before the main part of the meal, days of inexperience, the prelims of life. But then I had read that the French thought nothing of eating salad at the end of a meal.
1: Wrong, said the old detective. Wrong on both counts. That's not what it means, or at least not in my case. And Frenchmen do not eat reversed. The Asian peoples eat reversed, from right to left, if you see what I mean.
0: I only loosely saw what he meant, but he had a look in his eye that made me reach for my notebook.
1: No, he said. My salad days were right here in Hollywood, down on Salad Avenue, which is a one-block dead-end strip of Tinseltown asphalt in between Romaine Avenue and Edith Head Boulevard. I had rented a bungalow from a guy who had once been a big-time forester up in the Hollywood National Forest, which in those days was all that area of the mountains north of Hollywood Boulevard, in between Los Feliz and Laurel Canyon Boulevard. This guy's name was Pheasanton, and he'd made a fortune by felling all the old-growth timber that used to dominate the upper montane and subalpine areas.
0: What year are we talking about here? I interjected quickly.
1: My salad days, he said. How can you put a date on something as precious as your salad days?
0: He looked at me directly for the first time in some time, and I saw no hint of laughter in his iceberg eyes.
1: I believe, if memory serves, that Pheasanton's first name was Abner. If it doesn't, then it might have been Absalom. He was a beefy guy with an edge of sadness to him.
0: He poured another jigger into my cup. Darkness had fallen over Hollywood, although the temperature seemed higher than when the sun was up. Cicadas buzzed lazily among the orange blossoms in his little courtyard.
1: Now this Pheasanton was a fool for a little dame who lived in a log cabin with her father and some goats up where Bronson Canyon is now. Her name was Esther Quirt-Uyop.
0: I stopped him. The daughter of Edwin Quirt-Uyop, the inventor of the typewriter?
1: The very same, he nodded. About the time Pheasanton showed up on the scene, old Ed passed away in his sleep, and so here was little Esther, as alone as you could be in a national forest that was only a few blocks from Hollywood Boulevard. And like I say, this guy Pheasanton was as rich as that Greek that invented the stuff they coat telephone poles with.
0: You mean Creosote, King of Thebes, I said?
1: Yeah, that's the guy. Interesting note here, Pheasanton was the guy that felled all those 300-footers up on the old Mulholland Crest Trail.
0: Trees that tall up on Mulholland? I must have sounded incredulous.
1: No, glowered the old man. Telephone poles. They were famous. The British used to come through and mark them as masts for their tall ships, but never got around to cutting them.
0: Why not? I asked.
1: Who cares? They were busy. I don't know. Anyway, here's Pheasanton sitting on top of the profits of all that and willing to let little Esther be the co-beneficiary, so to speak, and that's when it happened.
0: He stopped and peered at me closely. What? I asked. What happened?
1: My salad days, he spoke with some triumph. That's what happened. That's what we're talking about, isn't it?
0: I had to admit that it was. I smiled politely and made little sharpening motions with the tip of my pencil. He leaned forward suddenly, and his old oak swivel chair squealed in protest. He softly placed his old feet in their brogans flat on the floor, but did not rise. He leaned forward and fixed me with his eyes.
1: You see, Esther Quirt-Uyop was one of the two women in my life that I have loved deeply. Esther was like a kind of wood nymph or sprite, you know. She would flit through the autumnal meadows, backlit with the glowing light of the sun or those huge lights they use when they make movies. I forget what you call them. Anyway, she was just beautiful. Porky Samuelson, the picture director, used to say that Esther was like a metaphor in bloom.
0: No kidding.
1: Nope. No kidding.
0: Bathed in the sheltering glow of his desk lamp, the one shaped like a fish, I saw the rugged contours of his face soften. Some of the toughness had dropped away. "I couldn't kid about Esther," he said. "It's just too painful, even now, months later."
1: Wait a minute, I said. "Are you trying to tell me that your salad days were only a few months ago?"
0: "What do you care?"
1: He stared at me coldly, beginning already to dismiss me. "These are my memories after all, so just forget it. Get out of here."
0: I reached the door. I turned and looked back at him. "Listen," I started in, "I don't mean to be rude. It's just that I so often feel suckered by you, especially conversationally. You're not the easiest person in the world to be friends with."
1: He stared flatly at me for a moment.
0: "There's always got to be some point to a story to make you happy, doesn't there?" "Sure, okay, Esther said yes to me and no to Pheasanton, but Pheasanton wasn't going to take it lying down, see? He was a big guy, and he had a big gun, and he also had one of those things with a kind of hook on the end, you know?"
1: I tried to think. "He didn't have a hand, he had a hook? Is that what you mean?"
0: "Yeah, except it was worse than a hook. It was a pruning hook. He was a forester, remember?"
1: "Wouldn't a pruning hook be something that an orchardist might use rather than a forester?" I asked.
0: "Well, he had a few apricot trees in his backyard," said the old detective defensively. "Anyway, who cares? When you're facing a man with a hook that can stab, it's bad enough. But his hook could lop off branches up to 1 inch thick by a kind of spring-operated blade whose tension was controlled by a rope that he held in his good hand. Oh, yeah, and there was a pruning saw attached to it, too. Pheasanton had a lot of options in a Donnybrook. Not many lumberjacks would tangle with him, I can tell you."
1: "I thought you said he had a gun."
0: "Yeah, I did say that. He had a gun in his good hand."
1: "I thought he had the rope in that hand."
0: "He had them both in that hand. Don't try to trip me up. You can easily hold a rope and a gun in one hand, and like I say, he was a big guy with big hands."
1: "Uh-huh," I said.
0: "That's right," he said with some satisfaction. "Now you're getting the point."
1: "Which is?" I held my breath. He looked like a cat who just ordered up the canary stew.
0: "Which is that it's more exciting nowadays here in Hollywood than in my salad days."
1: He looked satisfied with himself for reasons I could not imagine. "Let me get this straight," I said, in the manner of someone who has to get up and go to work pretty early in the morning. "You're telling me that it was not particularly exciting to have a huge, jilted madman coming at you with an unforeseen variety of weapons, crazed with love for Esther Quirt Uiop? That it's somehow more exciting now in the overpopulated lockstep world of the present?" I imagined Pheasanton alternately using his gun hand to fire and jerk on the rope as his left swung close to the old detective's face with a deadly sawing, hooking, or nipping motion. "What could be more exciting than that?" I said. He swiveled around in his chair and stood up with a quickness that belied his years. He padded over and opened the screen door to let me out. We stood under the jacaranda, breathing in the blossom-scented night air like two old friends. He put his hand on my shoulder.
0: "Kid," he said, "there's one thing that's more exciting, and that's the big screen version of that fight. They were shooting it over on the Tribank lot the other day, and someone invited me over to watch. Boy, the things they can do nowadays."
1: "What?" I asked. "What can they do nowadays that's so great?" He smiled to himself.
0: "Computers," he said. "It's all computers now. Pheasanton looks so real you'd swear he was alive, but it's all computers and puppets and drawings and smoke. A lot of smoke. One of the prop men said he thinks it's dangerous."
1: "Pheasanton?"
0: "No, the smoke. It ought to be banned. There's too much smoke nowadays. But there it is, another thing that's more exciting than in my salad days."
1: He stopped and flicked the butt of his cigarette over the hedge. Something burst into flame on the other side. He didn't seem to notice.
0: "You know," he said, "I just thought of something. Salad days might refer to the fact that that's when you're green, like a salad is green. Get it?"
1: I said, "I got it," and with that he nodded to himself and turned back inside without giving me another glance. I wondered, just for a moment, if these were my salad days. Later, just to make sure, I looked it up. There once was a Salad Avenue in Hollywood, although it was demolished to make way for a video rental mini-mall 3 years ago. I decided to not even check and see if something called the Hollywood National Forest ever really existed. I like to think that it did. And that the old detective won that Donnybrook under its spreading treetops and lived happily for at least a couple of weeks with Esther Quirt Uiop. That's the way I like to think things were in our city in the days of wooden airports with green glass windows in their old towers, and the red trains chootling right down Santa Monica Boulevard past the banks of wildflowers in the twilight evenings of summers gone by, with the Pacific before them and the palm trees black against the sunsets of the past.

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0: right?
1: It's gonna be alright!
0: Oh, you bet! Dear friends, it is going to be alright. It's going to be alright tonight. Here at the Powerhouse Church of the Presumptuous Assumption of the Blinding Light.

0: friends, welcome to Pastor Flash's Hour of Reckoning with Organ Leroy at his organ again. And the 50 voice St. Louis Aquarium Choir. I'm Deacon E.L. Mouse, but dear friends, in these days of modern time, when you can't tell the ACs from the DCs, well, aren't we all yearning for someone who can turn on a little stopping power? Dear friends, I mean a smoky glass. Don't you think I mean a lightning rod with which to chase these spooks away? Don't you know I mean our own Pastor Rod Flash? He's been up for a week, but he's coming down.
1: Hello, dear friends. It's so beautiful up here, dear friends. It's so clean. Yes, dear friends, there's no drunken drivers here. No broken glass, no air. Over.
0: White lightning, this is ground beef control. Do you read me? Over.
1: I read only good books. Over.
0: Ho, ho, ho! You must be way out there, Pastor. Over.
1: I'm high, all right. But not on false drugs. I'm high on the real thing. Powerful gasoline, a clean windshield, and a shoe shine. Over.
0: He's turning over!
2: Get thee behind me!
0: Are you in danger, Pastor?
1: I'm all right, Roger. Just a little argument with my co-pilot. And guess what, Rog? The little red needle's pointing to E. And while that's always stood for excellent in my book, I guess it means I'm out of gas. You'll have to sing me and my friends, my favorite, Hemp

0: down. 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And I'm marching. Yes, dear friends, I'm marching to dinner. 'Cause God Almighty, I'm hungry. Yes, I'm hungry, safe and sound and hungry.
1: We're hungry!
0: Of course you're hungry. I'm hungry. We're all hungry. So let's eat.
1: Let's eat!
0: And he said the word. And we ate it. Hot dog! And what was the word?
1: Hot dog!
0: Hot dog, yes, dear friends. A mighty hot dog is our Lord. I'm not talking about hate. No, I'm talking about eight. Dinner at eight. Let's eat!
2: More sugar!
0: Ah, the glories of food. The communication of communion. Ethelman Rosenberg, I'm passing among you now with the plates. I want you to
3: must be 4 o'clock in the morning.
0: Those condiments there. I want you to feel your
3: I sure
0: body
3: am
0: and your
3: hungry.
0: Mouth and your mind with the thoughts that he's on. Dear friend, Jesus said, let us be as children.
3: So cookies, left. Glass of green maraschino cherries, half a jar of mayonnaise. Oh, that's my mescal. Laughing calf cheese, Jesus. Oh, it's my mouth dry.
4: I'm so hungry.
3: There's nothing to eat here.
5: Surrounded by a thin 16-millimeter shell. And inside, it's delicious.
3: I'll bet.
5: That's Arnie's whole beef halves we deliver. Thirsty?
3: That's me.
5: Wouldn't you like some of this old Filipino creamy coming in shorts and quarts?
3: Yeah.
5: And tubs of slaw.
3: Give me two.
5: Sorry, only one tub per family. That's whole beef halves we deliver everywhere.
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3: They never come up into the hills, these guys.
7: This is the Hour of the Wolf news. Big light in skies later to appear in east. Sonic booms scare minority groups in Sector B. And there's hamburger all over the highway in Mystic, Connecticut.
5: Good morning. Those are the headlines. Now the rumors behind the news.
3: Who needs
5: the Here
3: headlines?
5: In a satellite report bounced from Sector 3 is reporter Felix Paparazzi.
3: Let's see. Deal. Ocelots. Poppers. Pumpkin balls. Palumbras. Pizzas. Armenian Gardens. Thanks, Juggernaut. No Leviathan. Mix. Well. This is George Tirebiter, Camden N 200R. I want to order pizza to go and no anchovies. What? Man, nobody will come up here at all.
8: Adam 13's incipient negritude will come as a pleasant surprise to his honorary aquarium parents, Ralph Bunch and Ida Lupino.
3: Yeah, I'll bet it
8: in
3: will.
8: In other news, final steps was taken in or near Washington to secure the merger of the U.S. government with TMZ General Corp.
3: Enough.
8: This former zinc bushing...
9: Come on up here if you want to eat. Come on up, darling. Don't be afraid.
3: Oh, that's weird.
9: I won't bite you.
3: Weird. Too much.
9: Is it too much, friends? Pull the curtain, friend. Look at this. Look. At this steaming heap, too much of admirable birds, correctly bound French fried chicken fingers, too many cuts of Mother Baker's deep dish sheep dip cherry stone pie, too many
3: really looks
9: cups
3: good.
9: Of slaw.
3: Oh, no, no, man, I want more,
9: then
3: more.
9: Take some, friends, then dip deep, darlings, take some pot buttered throat clusters.
3: Okay, man, you've been talking a lot. Hand them over here.
9: Here you are.
3: Oh, my God, you're still warm.
9: Hey,
3: they're covered with... thank you. This is amazing.
9: Hey, thank you.
3: Thank you. Thank you.
9: With your mouth full, I'll talk. You eat.
3: Okay, I'm eating.
9: And
3: I'm eating.
9: While you eat, be assured, dear friends, that one of the two greatest guys in the universe, that great guy upstairs,
3: thank
9: is
3: you.
9: Thanking me.
3: Thank you.
9: As you are thanking me.
3: Oh, thank you.
9: Doesn't
2: Certainly not.
9: Can you feel your heart burning?
2: Oh, I can feel it.
9: Can you feel a change? Are you full? Can you feel a change is there, friend?
2: Oh, right on, Dale.
9: Are you changing,
2: changing
10: with the times, so let's meet him.
11: Well, Jerry, our next famous fall guy is still putting his art in cans from Canada to Kashmir. Winner of the Academy's coveted Good Sport Award in 1956 for excellence in Hollywood, meet George Leroy Tirebiter.
10: Hubba, hubba, George. What a suit. Well, it's nice to see you looking like you're back on your feet again, George, and ready to play our little game again.
12: Thank you very much.
10: George, first a tip for our viewers, maybe. How does an old man like you stay alive?
12: Well, sir, I try to get up every morning and watch television all day, Mr. Yellow.
10: Do you have a special diet, George?
12: I don't eat.
10: You don't eat?
12: No, but it hasn't affected my appetite.
10: Well, George,
12: you don't have any little throat clusters I can chew on, maybe, do you?
10: Later, George. You won't want to eat in a minute after you turn your back and get ready for this stab from the past.
12: Oh, my.
10: All right, George. Now, you remember all those lovable, stupid Porgy and Mudhead movies you were responsible for?
12: My goodness, I haven't seen any of those in
10: years.
12: Well,
10: Georgie, what are you going to do when the original Bottles, Mudhead's crazy hopped-up girlfriend, drops right through that celebrity trap door?
12: Oh, no, that woman's trying to kill me.
13: Let's talk about your car. It's screaming, wash me, please. Now, if you're a Mr. Common Sense, you won't believe me when I tell you that I've got an envelope that'll clean your car while you're driving at home to work. Well, George, believe me, this time, because this one isn't like the Austrian self-sharpening razors. No, friends, no overheating like with the tropical fishes. No zizzing and dripping like with the dike.
14: I don't want it anymore, Dr. Gunderson.
15: Don't want what, child?
14: My coffee. The warden says he's tired of my coffee.
15: Well, it's been pretty clear that your coffee don't got zest appeal.
14: Zest appeal? What's that?
15: I don't know.
14: Oh.
15: That's the secret ingredient in Ersatz Brothers coffee. Yeah, look here. A blend of the finest Brazilian soya bean, Chilean chicory nuts, and Spanish fly.
14: Oh.
15: Here, take this can home with you, Katie.
16: The next morning.
14: Maura, coffee warden.
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16: Ersatz Brothers coffee, the real one. 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

0: podium shelf. 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Just a student like you.
1: Like me?
0: Just a student like you.
1: Stop singing and finish your homework.
0: Just a student like you.
2: Adolf, come and get it. Your clam cakes are getting damp.
3: 10-4, Eleanor.
1: Whew. Defoliating a victory garden certainly works up an appetite.
2: You sit down, Father, and dig right in.
1: That's right. This afternoon, I'll be able to start digging the pit. If I can get some work out of that boy of yours, I can have the bunker finished by election day. Where is Porgy, anyway?
2: He's up in his room, helping Porcelain make the bed.
4: Oh, Porgy! Oh, my!
5: Porgy! Porgy, tell you about
4: it! He's coming, Mother!
2: He's so good with the servants, Fred.
1: Stop calling me Fred. My name's Adolf.
6: Oh, bombs away, Dad. Morning, Mom.
2: Morning, sir.
6: Oh, hot dog, road cakes again. Heavy on the 30 weight, Mom.
1: Don't eat with your hands, son. Use your entrenching tool.
6: Oh, gee, Dad, I'm just trying to save time. It isn't every day a guy graduates from high school.
1: How many times have I heard that before?
2: Well, you boys fight it out among yourselves.
1: Okay, Mother.
2: Look at the time. I've got to dress for my bridge club.
6: But, gee, Mom, isn't that bridge built yet?
1: No, son. And it won't be until free hands on both sides of the big ditch can press the same button at the same time.
6: Okay, Dad, I give. Oh, boy, can I eat my breakfast now?
1: Only if you stay out of trouble, boy. Your shenanigans could cost me this election.
7: Well, come on, Dad. No Irishman can stop you from getting to be dog killer this time. You're a natural.
2: Don't wolf your food.
7: Oh, there's Munhead. Graduation, here I come.
8: So long, Dad. Keep flying.
1: Oh, that son of mine.
2: He's not your son, Fred.
1: Stop torturing me, Ethel.
2: Come on, step on it, Mudhead.
9: Oh, I'd love to, Porgy, but I got my two tones through the floorboard already.
2: Well, okay, then we could take the shortcut through Frogtown.
9: All right, we could stop off at Pop's and dig some jugs.
2: Some what?
9: Oh, that Louise Wong's got a balcony you could do Shakespeare from.
2: Aw, not now, Mudhead. They need me at the last meeting of the Philatelist Club.
9: I didn't know you masturbated.
2: Aw, creepies, Mudhead. Where's your school spirit?
9: That's in the rumble seat. You want to snort?
2: Oh, very funny.
9: Sure is.
2: Gee, everybody at Moore Science High is an extracurricular activity but you.
9: Well, doesn't Louise count?
2: Only to 10, Mudhead. You know, that's just it.
9: Just what?
2: Well, we're the leaders of tomorrow.
9: Yeah, but it's today.
2: Well, yeah, but what are you going to do tomorrow after we graduate?
9: Oh, well, I thought maybe I'd go out and find a bunch of guys who dress alike and follow them around.
2: What?
9: Or I could go pick up a couple of girls.
2: Oh, is that all you think about, picking up things?
9: Yeah.
2: Golly, Mudhead. Don't you remember what Principal Pooh put down at the pep rally yesterday?
9: Principal Pooh?

0: some. Thank you, fellow kids. Quiet. In addressing for the assembly this morning, thank you. I am recalling the words of the founder of Morse Science High School, Yucaipa Heap, who pressed the first bricks with his own hands. Knowledge for the people, he said. Give them a light, and they'll follow it anywhere. We think that is a fair and a wise guy for rule to be guided by.
1: What is reality?
0: And we're not afraid of it, are we?
1: Eat it!
0: You bet.
1: Eat it raw!
0: Raw, raw, raw. That's the spirits we have here. Okay, so come on, kids. Line up, sign up, and re-enlist today. Because we need more schooling, for more students, for more science high. Thank you. Fuck you, too.
2: So you see, Mudhead, it's like the pooper said. With counter-subversive educational priorities the way they are, well, it really helps our side to re-enlist.
3: Is that what you're going to do?
2: Oh, hell no. Right after I graduate, I'm going to cut the soles off my shoes, sit in a tree, and learn to play the flute.
3: Hey, look, Porgy!
2: Watch it!
3: Where are you going to graduate from?
2: Holy Mudhead Mackerel! Morse Science High! It's disappeared!
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0: It's time to get on the phone and talk with Radio Now's Dr. Onan Winkydink, author of the international best-selling self-help manual, Sex with My Hat. The doctor is in.
1: Hello. Why, look, it's me. And I'm Dr. Winkydink, an old hand at self-love. So what are people thinking about on the last night of the so-called last day? I know what I'm thinking about. I'm thinking about me. And I have the right to do that. See, it's my gift to me. It's my party to myself. And I've got my party hat on, and you know what I like to do in my hat. Well, let's go to the phones. It's a chump in a booth. Hello, chump.
2: You're a self-serving a-hole, you know that?
1: So you'd like to talk about my body parts. I wonder how I feel about that.
2: Who cares? I'm locked in.
1: Well, we're all locked in, but you hold the key.
2: No, I don't cream for brains. It's locked from the outside.
1: Prisoner of your own body armor.
2: Oh, stop the psycho babble, Winky Shrink. Oh, this sucks.
1: Sucking is good, too. I can hear Chump being jealous of my Winky, and I suppose that makes him angry, but I know how you feel. Sometimes it's too much for me.
2: Dink, Dink, it's me, the Chumpster.
1: That's no way to talk about ourselves. Only the Chumpster within talks like that.
2: You ignorant pissant! Let me out of this box!
1: Didn't know ants could piss. I only have the power, though, to get out of my own box. It's a beautiful box, wrapped up with a big red ribbon, and I give it to myself every day. In fact, I'm giving it to myself right now.
2: Shut your ignorant pie hole, you insufferable wanker! Look, I'm across the hall here waving at you, see? Look, get your head out of your lap and look up! Don't you get it? I've been locked in this booth by the guys with the eyeball hats!
1: Ah, you know I've been waiting for this for years. Real mental illness.
2: You bastard, I'm coming to get you! Hmm? Where's that chair? Yes!
3: Man, what was that? Is the station on the air?
4: Fellas,
3: all right, I'm Bebop.
4: Fellas, excuse me, there's some fast breaking news happening right out there in the hallway.
3: Right?
4: Chump is just knocking the whiz off of that Dr. Winky guy.
3: Man, you're kidding.
4: And, oh, look at this funny hat I found. It's covered with eyeball.
3: Oh, that's spooky,
4: hey, is
3: man.
4: That champagne?
3: Yeah.
4: Are you going to finish that steak?
3: Well, you can have part of it, man, but those aren't mushrooms, man. Those are white truffles.
5: Hey, guys.
4: Kill me.
5: Guys, it's New Year's Eve, but we're still a radio station.
3: Yeah.
5: Go back on there. Let's go to public service announcement. What we got here?
3: Oh, man, those are

I never will forget one time when I was on a little visit down home in Ebenezer, Kentucky. I was talking to an old man that had known me ever since the day I was born and an old friend of the family. He says, "Son, you don't know how lucky you are to have a nice job like you've got and don't have to dig out a living from under these old hills and hollers like me and your pappy used to." When I ask him why he never had left and tried some other kind of work, he says, "No, sir, you just won't do that. If ever you get this old coal dust in your blood, you're just going to be a plain old coal miner as long as you live." He went on to say it's a habit, sort of like chewing tobacco.

Extravaganza. Good evening, one and all. I am John P. Lightning. Do I have a show for you this evening? Unlikely. I've been so busy this week, I really didn't put a lot of time and effort into the show. And you're going to find that out real fucking soon. But we're going to have fun. Not to mention, what's the next show? That's right, the next time we do an extravaganza, it's New Year's Eve. And I'm guaranteeing you, see, I'm not one of those people, I don't normally celebrate New Year's Eve or get high or stoned on drunk on New Year's Eve, but this New Year's Eve, definitely. And yes, we'll be on right up until midnight and beyond. Well, I don't know if that's going to be the case on Planet Radio, WBCQ, but at johnlightning.com, we'll be ringing in the new year. First time I've actually shivving it about ringing in a new year since I was last on a new year, which must be a decade ago. That's right, it's your extravaganza. Your extravaganza. And that's because I don't lay any claim to this show. Anybody comes up to me, are you John Lightning, the guy that does the extravaganza? My reply would be, fuck no. Never heard of the asshole. That's right. I'd rather be associated with Breitbart than 11L R&I. What a fiasco this is turning out to be. Oh, man, 30 years of doing this. Can I do this another 30 years? If somebody can guarantee me, Johnny, you'll live easily another 30 years if you continue to do radio, then I'd consider it. But Breitbart, I don't think. I was only kidding. I'll have nothing to do with Breitbart, Breitfart, or any of those assholes over there. No, of course, see, that wasn't right to call them assholes. They just have a different point of view politically than I generally do, which makes them assholes. I mean, politically, we do not resonate, and my positions aren't exactly extreme. Well, okay, some people think they are, but, there are too many self-righteous, true believers in too many failed political systems and ideologies, and I'm not one of them. Or am I? That's right. Hey, you know my good

I love the playing of a young Pat Martino. Yeah. Anyway, what I was trying to say before Pat took off there, it was none other than Bertrand Russell, one of those all-around interesting British philosophical motherfuckers, who I think is, you know, about, well, probably what he said was from about a million years ago, but what he wrote was the following. The whole problem with the world is that fools and fanatics are always so certain of themselves, while riser people are always full of doubt. Ah, that's so true, Pelly. So, so true. And yes, I'm full of doubt. I'm always full of doubt. Self-doubt and lots of other sort of doubt. I know, I'm also full of something else. That's right, I've got a surplus of doubt. What do you think I've been keeping in my shed, pal? I mean, I doubt the extent to which I believe I'm right about most everything. And I'd like to think I'm right about most everything, but I understand that there's a minimal, small, slight possibility that I might occasionally be wrong. Occasionally be wrong. But like you, hopefully, never stop questioning things. Indeed, I never stop questioning my own beliefs. And I never stop questioning how wrong most everyone else is. Because if you're not sharing my belief, you're obviously wrong. Doesn't mean I don't love you. Doesn't mean I might not respect you. Doesn't mean I might call you bad names. That's okay. Disagree with me as much as you like. There's nothing.

I mean, Italians comprise only now, that would make, I guess, let's see, 10% Russian? It's got to be, Italians have to comprise easily, 88% of the cognitively crippled Gavones that I share this space with, Pally. This has become something of a hotbed for Russians to relocate to. The local Russians love the east shore of Staten Island, as it's said to remind many of them who migrated here from the Odessa region of home. Apparently, you know, just being able to look out over the ocean makes them happy, to which I say, oh, fucking nice. All right, you happy here? Good. Now you know what to do. Shut the fuck up. Because, you know, Pally, loud people in general, not my kind of people. Now, of course, there are loud Russians everywhere. You know how loud those Russians are. They're not anyone's kind of people. Not that I favor the spreading of racial stereotypes, Pally. I mean, unless they set up a punchline, in which case, I'll go for it every time. But I found myself wondering, and almost out loud on a recent ferry trip, is Russian the official language one has to use when yelling into a cell phone?

0: I want to know, what is Russian for lock them up? Lock them up!
1: Perhaps more importantly,
0: I'd like to know, and help me out here if you can. You know the phone number. If you don't, I'm going to give it out momentarily. I'd like to know how to say, shut the fuck up in Russian. Hey, why don't you go back to Russia? Matter of fact, I'll buy you a bottle of Stoli, and I'll show you how to drink it. Bunch of dumb fucking cunts.

0: It took me like decades to find a stereo mix of that album by Don Patterson. Just in case you're curious, Don Patterson put out an album. I think it was called Christmas Soul, Holiday Soul. I've already forgotten the name of it, but featuring a very young Pat Martino and those musical beds to die for. And we've been playing them for like the last 40 years, and we'll continue to at least for the next 40 years because I figure I've got at least that many more years to go. Now there are people out there saying to themselves, "No, please don't do that to us, Johnny." Don't make us suffer that long. Should we live that long? What a bunch of pricks. Hey, by the way, speaking of pricks and speaking of those commie pricks out on the East Shore here, French authorities discovered this week that a large shipment of mushrooms coming from Russia contained significant radiation. That's right. It was radioactive, which, of course, is, you know, for sure that's bad news. However, the good news...
1: Oh, no!
0: Yes, the good news is that all you have to do is add butter. All you have to do is add butter to those mushrooms, and you know what? They saute themselves.

be open momentarily, but for right now, you can always send an email to johnplightning@aol.com and contribute to the show by doing so. That's johnplightning@aol.com.

0: I hope most all of you out there are going to enjoy it. But I'm assuming most of you celebrate Christmas. And for those of you that don't, and maybe it's because of religious reasons or because you're the wrong religion, fuck that. Get into the spirit. Get behind it. You can celebrate Christmas in a totally non-denominational way, which is the way I've been celebrating it most all my life. Even though I was raised a Christian, and then I said, I gotta get away from those fuckers.
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0: And now, an 11L R&I holiday greeting.
1: Oh, hello, everybody. It's me, Joe Concha, wishing each and every one of you a very merry...
0: Happy holidays from 11L R&I.
2: A Jim Morrison Christmas.

0: It's the Lizard King at his most festive, a Jim Morrison Christmas.
1: Fruitcakes, I hate them. Please don't give one to me. They're more annoying when they come COD.
0: A Jim Morrison Christmas. It's the CD that proves the Yuletide season is still alive, even if he isn't.
2: Hi, John Lightning here. Trimming the tree, restocking the bar, and queuing up that Chesney McLeavy Slides Down Your Chimney DVD. Happy fucking holidays, Pally!

0: ruined Christmas.
1: I swear I won't make a mess out of Christmas.

Well, it certainly wasn't me, but it could be the party now in control of the US of A. From the US of A, coming at you is WBCQ Radio, and I am John B. Lightning, head honcho of 11LRNI, in more or less full control of myself and Planet Radio, bringing you the show you know as the A Little Bit of Everything Radio Extravaganza. That's right, here on the Isle of Staten, huh? Yeah, I used to be Mr. John P. Light. What'd I do? I spent 56 years in Brooklyn. And by the way, I did not leave Brooklyn because of the Russians. Well, actually, you can thank the Mexicans for that. They're all over the place. I mean, they were great for cheap labor, but beyond that, they were laying around the streets getting drunk. I'd leave for work in the morning. There'd be a drunk Mexican or two lying out in the sidewalk in the middle of the street. It was not a good situation for John B. Lightning. Of course, as soon as I left Brooklyn, it became the place to be for millennials everywhere. That's right. Millennials moved in by the thousands, giving everybody else living in Brooklyn reason to get out. Actually, these days I only go to Brooklyn for, you know, for the music clubs, one or two restaurants, and funerals. Lots of funerals. And that's especially true since Strix, one time Brooklyn's premier singles bar, no longer the case. It rebranded itself some time ago. I think it's called Dip Your Wick, or whatever dumb moniker now disgraces the front door of my old drinking home. Yeah, I didn't take the merry out of Christmas. But I guarantee you, the mangle mongrel, Dolt 45, he ain't gonna make it any better.

0: You know, and I don't have tricks to go to anymore. 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Let's think about that. Not at
1: Happy
0: all.
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2: Well, Dino, tis the season. How about a little Christmas tale?
3: Sure, Pally. What's her name?
2: No, a Christmas story.
3: Okay. Everyone loves Christmas.
2: When hearts are filled with cheer.
3: But sometimes Christmas ain't so great.
2: Yeah, tell them about last year.
3: Well, it went a little something like this.
4: I was snowed in at the airport late last Christmas Eve. They finally cleared the runway and said the plane could leave. I couldn't call my wife to tell her I was coming home. When I opened up the door, she wasn't home alone.
2: Was Santa coming down the chimney, Dino?
3: Well, not exactly.
4: She and Bob the mailman were naked on the floor.
2: Oh.
4: And it was very plain to see what they were naked for.
3: Whoa.
4: She asked me to forgive her, but this was my reply.
3: Let's stand under the mistletoe, and you can kiss my ass goodbye.
2: Bye.

0: that was last year, but since I left my wife, things have really changed.
1: That's right, Dino. Let's tell them about it.
0: Okay, Pally.
2: Now every day is Christmas. I'm just...

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1: Now that's what I call tongue-in-cheek, Pally. 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
0: Dingle bells, wow, hi, Ben.
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3: N11L.

Yes, I'm cracking out the Christmas spirits tonight. I'm John P. Lighting. I'm going to have fun at some point this evening, particularly if you interact with our radio show. Our telephone number is available right now.

0: Evening guy, that's right, our telephone line is open. Hey, if you don't check in for the holidays, what the hell is wrong with you? 347-850-0442 continues to be the number that gets you in touch with John P. Lightning, and only John P. Lightning, because nobody else answers the phone here. Why, there's really nobody else here except for me and Robert bringing you the show, you know, as the Extravaganza. 347-850-0442. Check in for the holidays and write out a check. Speaking of checks. Oh boy, it was the staff dinner last night, and it's a Christmas tradition that goes back damn near 30 years now. I've been doing that dumb thing, and ain't that much staff left anymore. Though there was enough left last night. Let's see, we had all three. We had the big three. We had the whole thing. They had the whole big three thing going there: whiskey, weed, and wine. And it's why I'm in the shape I'm in today. So you'll just have to deal with the way I'm feeling these days. But we'll have good bits for you. Lots of good music. By the way, I read a study this week that Christmas music can bring back both good and bad memories, which makes sense, particularly, you know, if you lost a loved one around this time of year, and then you hear, "I'll have a blue Christmas," you know, you're going to start bawling and all that, and I understand that. Of course, I guess, you know, we should just be glad that youngins these days, you know, well, first of all, I'm really happy that, well, I don't think Justin Bieber's never put out a Christmas album, right? You know, so you don't have to listen to any crappy music here, just the amazingly weird shit that I'll be playing for you here tonight on Planet Radio WBCQ, where I'm just amazed that I managed to even show up here after yesterday. And you know, it is that season. It's you know, we're supposed to be happy and jolly and all that shit, and I've never been very good at any of that stuff, which I'll invariably prove over and over tonight on your Extravaganza. 347-850-0442 if you'd like to check in about the war on Christmas. By the way, I'm making it official this year. Fox News, I don't know what they're up to. I don't care. There is no war on Christmas. There's never been a war on Christmas. Although, of course, you cannot live in America and escape Christmas. And I know a lot of people are not particularly Christmassy. And most of all those people will probably be off on December 25th. And why are they going to be off? Not because it's holiday day or December 25th day, but because it's Christmas Day. And of course, the ads for the season of bankrupting that began in August, you know, they're really ratcheting up. I can't watch the TV at all anymore. But then again, Christmas has morphed into something secular by design. Because look, when there's money to be made, when there's money to be made, ergo Santa Claus and the Christmas industry that has all the other purveyors of religious fables damn jealous. Damn jealous, because no other religion has managed to not overcome, overtake, or overwhelm a nation to the extent that Christmas has in America. And of course, we here in America spread it all around the world, and it was probably for the best. And you know, look at it, it's like a Hanukkah. Come on, minimal, minor holiday. All right, not exactly the case in New York City, because we've got more Jews here probably than anywhere else in the country, for which I'm grateful, because I like Jews.
1: Do you really?
0: Well, that's what I tell them.
1: Shut
0: up! You know, all these other, you know, these piddling little celebrations like Ramadan and all. Come on, come on. Christmas is the day, Pally. Christmas is the day we celebrated the birth of a baby that was not born on the 25th of December, if indeed he was born at all. If indeed there ever was a JC, a Jesus Christ. But you know what? Once again, I just get behind the joy and the feeling, because it's supposed to be, you know, if you're a Jesusite, is there such a thing? I mean, maybe I just made it up there. If you're a Jesusite, what you should be is a person that wants to spread peace, love, and understanding. You want goodness and joy and happiness to be a part of your world and a part of your life. Now, of course, if you're not joyful and happy, you're not going to be able to spread that around. You're probably not going to dig Christmas so much because of that. And guess what? Then it's all your fucking fault. All on you, Pally. And I got to tell you, I fully embrace and endorse this yearly endeavor to spread a little peace and love and understanding when people are not, you know, busy selling shit, which of course leaves no time for actual peace, love, and understanding. But we're going to try for some tonight here on Radio New York International, particularly if, you know, if no more Russians move into my neighborhood. Oh, I've been noting. Now, they're building a lot of houses around here. Unfortunately, and I don't know if it has anything to do with the fact that I moved here the last couple of years in the Grasmere section of Staten Island here. They're building new houses all around me, it seems, all the time. And they're these typical ticky-tacky throwaway. They build them in about 15 minutes, and they may last about 15 years before they become lean-to homes that people can't suck up quickly enough. And for like $400,000, $500,000, $600,000. I mean, these are like semi-attached or fully attached condos, and people are buying them out here. But fortunately, mostly Asians in my neighborhood, no fucking Russians.
1: J.O.
0: It's not like I, you know, have anything against them, but, you know, it's one more reason for not going to Brooklyn. Like I say, when Trix made it official and closed down and let us old timers, when they let us know that our time was up, just like a happy hour, Brooklyn became even less relevant to me. And as I stated previously, I put in 56 years there. Having put in 56 years there, I doubt I'm missing much. I don't think I'm missing much now. And making my former homeland even less inviting, Brooklyn has indeed become almost too hip. Almost too hip for me now. Matter of fact, I read this week of some Brooklyn artist or artiste who has depicted a series of bars at his show in some, you know, fancy schmancy art gallery, downtown, no doubt. One with 15 bathrooms in it, one for each major sexual classification. His exhibit features pictures of bars and clubs that have rodent problems. And he refers to them as squeakeasies. I kind of like that.
1: Yeah.
0: Those are places for people who want to see rats, but don't have time to ride on the subway.
1: Wow.
0: Or, of course, deal with Russian mobsters. Hey, and you thought my guinea grease ball, my Guido Goomba friends, you thought they did some truly execrable shit? Hold on a moment. What's happening in that headphone? Hold on. There's something going on weird there. I don't like the sound of that. Okay, it went away. That's okay. You're not getting to hear any of it anyway. That's right. Yes, indeed. Those Russian mobsters are truly, they're the worst. They're the worst. Indeed, I'm hearing that sound again. All right, hold on. Ah, it's something. Oh, we can't have any noise coming out of the computer. Oh, that's not good. Oh, that's not good tonight. Hold on there. All right, don't do that again, computer. Don't do that again, because I'm on the air. Save those problems for when I'm off the air. Not now. Certainly not now. But Russian mobsters, maybe they're causing it. They're getting even with me already. I mean, most of them have fuses shorter than the book of great Donald Trump quotes. And by the way, now available for 90% off on Amazon. And that's the hardcover edition, 90% off. Hey, he beat Hillary again, and her book is only 75% off. I can't figure it. Yeah, those Russian-made men, they think they own whatever nightclub or restaurant they're in. And let me tell you, these days, they just might. No, really, what a bunch of arrogant cocksuckers. I mean, J.L., what is it with you tonight? I don't know. And look, unlike my Cosa Nostra relatives, who at least brought great wine and pasta to the New World? Think about it. What have these stuck up, my shit does smell, but it smells like a field of lilacs, Russian pricks? What have they done for our culture? What have they done? Oh, diversity is so wonderful, and of course we know it really isn't. But really, what have they done for our culture? I know. Help fuck with and fix elections.
1: Well,
0: not to mention, so I will, troll the entire nation online. By the way, once again, I'm hearing sounds I shouldn't hear.
1: While on the air, I gotta get up and I gotta go look. Yes, we do things like that here because this is bad. I mean, I shouldn't be hearing this. I see it. We still have two channels of audio even. I don't know.
0: I'm coming back around and trying to do a radio show. Okay, Brand new problem, always waits because I hear everything. I'm sure you're not hearing it. Hold on. It's in this one channel. Wait, I'm going to isolate right channel. All right, now it's just a hum. All right, okay, everything seems to be fine. Don't mind. Oh, there he goes again. Motherfucker, I really hear that? That is not good. That's a game changer. That's a game breaker for me doing a radio show, folks. I mean, you know, I could deal with just about anything when I'm on the air, but technical problems will drive me crazy because there should absolutely be no such problem. And the fact that I'm hearing that noise is either coming from, the console or the computer. And if it's the computer, I'm fucked. Okay, true. If it's the console, also I'm fucked. But okay, everything seems to be fine now. I'm sorry. This is just the way it goes. And I do this show. I give you my all. And what do I get back for it? Very little. And I don't want or need anything from any of you, except, of course, for you to continue to listen and to continue to support WBCQ. I'll talk about this particular subject in a little more detail probably in the next hour, but you might have heard WBCQ. There was a fire at the transmitter plant, and transmitter number one, the main transmitter in Maine, so to speak, all 50,000 watts of it, poof, kablooey, gone, caught on fire, and it's dead and done. And it's going to cost WBCQ substantial money to replace that transmitter. So each and every one of you that listens to the show, you know, is the Extravaganza. Go on over to WBCQ's webpage. Give them some coin. Send them some cash. Write them a check or, you know, there's a program. I forgot what I used. I think it was GoFundMe. I went on there. I used their GoFundMe account page. Made a little donation. I did my share. 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No other station. I'm not stereotyping against the other radio stations, although obviously I'm doing a lot of stereotyping, particularly about Russians tonight. But what else ain't new? Because stereotypes do exist for reasons. And don't get me wrong. They may be, you know, unfair or, the type of stereotypes in particular that I tend to engage in might hardly be representative of most of those of a certain race or culture. But I've known enough dumb Polacks, JL! I've known enough dumb Polacks to know why it's those poor unfortunates that have to wear that stupid label. Look for the stupid label. Of course, you cannot do that type of humor these days unless you like being unemployed. Or you work at WBCQ, in which case, you know, you might as well be unemployed. What? I'm being nice tonight. And perhaps that's for the better. And that is because it has been done to a fair deal. Well, stereotyping has been done to a fair deal. Well, indeed, what racial stereotypes have not been mined for their full comedic value? Think about it for just a moment, right? We all know of the dumb Polack, the drunken Irishman, of course, the cheap Jew, the arrogant Russian, the basketball bouncing blacks, the cowardly Frenchmen, the dirty Chinese, the murdering and raping Mexicans, the disease riddled gays, the untrustworthy Indians, Native Americans, the violent Germans, the lousy Japanese drivers, those shitty Brazilians, those suicidal Arabs, those great Italian lovers. I mean, all these things are provably real.

Ben, I'm looking at some of your emails, and I might read them before we reach the top of the hour. If you'd like to send along an email and in that way contribute to the show, you know, as The Extravaganza, it's johnplightning@aol.com for your email submissions. And if they're readable, I'll read them. That's johnplightning@aol.com.

Wait a minute, hold it, Rob. 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There's all kinds of problems in this chain tonight. The chain, I didn't want to play that song until I found the email of the person that requested it. So hold on that song and let me figure out what we're going to do next.

0: Eraser. 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
1: Brain!
0: Blah, blah, blah, driving, blah, blah, blah, responsibility.
1: Drink things!
0: You know why you drink. 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It comes in a flavor.

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That's right, especially now that Deadbeat Donald has brought back Christmas. Like it ever went away. All Obama ever said repeatedly, and you can see the videos on the internet, is Merry Christmas. Merry Christmas!

0: Deadbeat Donald. You have not brought back Merry Christmas. It never left. It never left anywhere. It certainly never left Washington, D.C. And by the way, I've signed an executive order. Okay, it's an 11LR, not executive order. But I've signed an executive order, and Washington, D.C. is now Washington, D.T., as in Donald Trump, or as in the delirium tremens, which is what Donald Trump gives me. By the way, have you put up your holiday tree yet? Come on, you haven't gotten it done by now. Thank Christ, so to speak, that I don't have to do a Christmas show this year. That's right, I say Merry Christmas all the time. But I guess those altercockers, those alter-right altercockers, did not hear that Kenyan guy saying Merry Christmas year after year after year, many times, repeatedly, over a period of 8 years. He did that clearly on numerous occasions because that non-citizen, that half-Rican American, did wish the people of this country Merry Christmas often. But coming from that half-Rican American, it obviously was not valid. So all his Merry Christmas greetings, they were just a ruse. It was fake news. He never said Merry Christmas. Come on, whoever said Merry Christmas, do you believe? Do you believe your ears or Donald Trump's lying mouth? That's right. Get into this spirit, baby. Again, I say Merry Christmas because the holiday we celebrate on the 25th is Christmas. All those other holidays, bogus by comparison. And again, if you get the day off from your job, your contract states you're off on Christmas Day, not holiday day. And it is wrong. It's not wrong. You know, probably it's not wrong. It's not wrong to acknowledge the fact that others have ripped off Christmas, have co-opted it, or decided to sneak in their bogus little holiday at the very same time, at this time of year, so that they could compete with the established bogus holiday that we celebrate that's called Christmas.
1: Yeah.
0: And notice, I try to be inclusive when ladling out greetings to strangers or those obviously not very fluent in Christianity. And I'll say, Merry Christmas and Happy Holidays. You know, if I'm in a store and somebody's wearing a headscarf or a hijab or whatever, the beekeeper uniform, the whole nine yards there, I'll say, Merry Christmas and Happy Holidays. Covered. Okay, I'm covered. And if anybody who does not celebrate Christmas is offended by my wishing them a Merry Christmas, fuck them.
1: Yeah!
0: That's all. Just plain old fuck them, all right? I say Merry Christmas and Happy Holidays just in case. Just in case the person I'm greeting is not exactly a Christmassy person. Although, if that's true, once again, fuck those cunts. I know. Get with it. At least get with it for 24, 48, 72 hours or so. Because doing so would not be an affront to anybody. It would not be an affront to your God if you have a different God. Would your God be upset that you're celebrating a day that you could celebrate in a secular manner simply by spreading around a little peace, love, and understanding? Come on. Not even one day out of 365 days can we just want one of them. Go to our corners, be good to one another, and fake joy as required.
1: Yeah!
0: Fake joy as required. Well, probably not. We're probably not able to do that. But it's something one could always try and do. And I'm trying. Yeah, I know. I'm very trying for you. Here on the Q, on WBCQ. That's right. I'm here to assault decency in broadcasting. I'm here to do the type of radio that I can't do anyplace else. That's right. I'm going upside radio's head quite nicely tonight with this edition of the A Little Bit of Everything Radio Extravaganza. By the way, Ajit Pai in the Sky, that asshole, chairman of the FCC, he's gone and done it. That's right. Net neutrality. Say goodbye. We're likely to never see it again. It's another sad commentary on our times and what's going on in the United States of America. That this Ajit Pai, chairman of the FCC, that this prick, this JPEG. This explains things beautifully. Ajit Pai is a bought and paid for corporate shill for the telecom monopolist whose dicks he sucks for money, or who he worked for prior to being appointed as the head of the FCC by Donald Trump. I wonder why. His only mission, according to this JPEG, in life is to destroy net neutrality, and it seems he's gone and done that, a favor for which his corporate overlords will reward him. That's right. They'll reward him with more fat sacks of cash. And if this is allowed to happen, the freedoms we now have on the web will cease to exist. Well, it looks like it's happening. It looks like it's too late. By the way, he's also the first Indian American to abuse his office.
1: Is he really?
0: Well, he's the first Indian American that anybody's shivering about that's been in an office prominent enough that he matters. By the way, this JPEG ends with the following line. He also has an incredibly punchable face. That's not nice. Violence is never nice, right? We're doing the peace, love, and understanding Christmas thing here, and people are talking about punching him in the face. Well, there are lots of people that should be punched in the face, and as some of you know, I'm a big fan of George Orwell. I just finished reading a book called Churchill and Orwell, and two people who have impacted my life, all right, generally overall relatively minimally, but they have had an impact on my life. And George Orwell once said the following, and I'm going to give you this quote because it could be said that many, many decades ago, this was probably a quote from, I'd say probably back in the mid 40s or thereabouts, one could state that this quote very aptly describes Donald Trump's supporters. And the quote is as follows. People that elect corrupt politicians, imposters, thieves, and traitors are not victims, but accomplices.
1: Yeah.
0: But accomplices. Don't be an accomplice, folks. Don't instigate it. I mean, look what's going on, particularly. And, you know, I'm a First Amendment kind of guy, first and foremost. And I'm sure you've heard about language, how certain words can no longer be used by certain federal agencies. Well, they could be used, but they'd probably get you fired because there is now a list, a relatively short list. I'm sure it will grow. A relatively short list of words you cannot say. It was like there was, you know, the 730 words that George Carlin always spoke about that you absolutely positively can't use anywhere. You remember them. What were they now? Oh, that's right. Shit, fuck, cunt, cocksucker, motherfucker, and tits.
1: Yeah.
0: Hey, I almost forgot them. But now they've been replaced by seven new words. Fetus, diversity, vulnerable, entitlement, transgender, science-based, and evidence-based. Those are words that cannot be used. Absolutely, you'll get yourself in deep doo-doo if you use those words if you belong to certain federal agencies. So don't speak them, don't write them, don't put them in messages to see that they stay off the internet. Fetus, diversity. Vulnerable. Why vulnerable? Entitlement. Well, of course. Transgender. Oh, God forbid, so to speak. Science-based, evidence-based, science-based and evidence-based facts are not things that the current administration deals with. And Ajit Pai, yet another tool. That's all he is. Another tool of the corporate controllers of this whole fucking nation, pal. The whole thing, Pally, he does their bidding because they own it all. They own it all. All they do is allow us. They allow us to bang about in the land of the free so long as we provide needed services and send them even more of our money. Otherwise, they would want to have nothing to do with us. And net neutrality, now that it's bit the dust, net neutrality is something, if you've been listening for any length of time, you know I've spent many shows over the years. I've discussed for quite a number of years, going right back to our days at the old 11L studio complex in Brooklyn. I was warning you all, even back then, net neutrality, it could go. It could go. And by the way, if it does go, why did Comcast change their website where they have this long dissertation about how they will not obstruct or restrict your internet usage. Why did they take keywords or a couple of key sentences out of that pledge right after net neutrality bit the dust? Oh, they're not going to do anything. Well, then why are they in such a rush to see to it that this legislation becomes standard issue legislation in the United States so that they could co-opt the internet even further? Let me quickly remind you of what it means. Just in brief here. I also want to remind you why it's kind of important. Important that net neutrality be preserved, because perhaps it's still not late, still not too late to change things. Not that we will, because as always, and as I always say, the fix is in, the deck is stacked, the game is rigged, the con is on, and you are just another powerless cipher, Pally. You're nothing more than another anonymous worker drone pawn. You're a pawn with no political influence and no future, doing your part, no doubt, to make America great again. Yep. We are all ultimately just players, just playing our parts in the continuation of this system that we love and loathe simultaneously. We are just useful idiots who will soon be paying even more of our already depressed wages just to look at cat JPEGs or post pictures of our fine, fine dinner. It'll be harder for us to remind our employees that we hate them, that we hate their job, that we hate their kids. You know, we read facts at websites where facts are as unknown as the words to most of the songs Bob Weir sings. Wow! And of course, to watch all types of porn and reruns of What's My Line, they're now on YouTube too. That's right, the internet just keeps getting better and better all the time. Oh yeah. And speaking of Bob Weir, and I'm only doing this because I guess I kind of have to, you got the bed queued up, right, Robert?
1: Stand by.
0: Yeah, we'll probably get it on like a half hour now or play it 9 times today. When the Dreadful Great first came out of retirement and did that, like their final shows, they did their final shows in California a couple of years ago with Trey Anastasio from Fish handling the lead guitar duties. They did a really nice kind of up-tempo version of Jerry Garcia's song, The Wheel. And now Dead & Company are doing it at approximately a quarter of the speed. The fucking guy could close. You know, Bob Weir, I mean, bless him, I love him. Perhaps probably my favorite rhythm guitarist of all times. He could take Johnny B. Good or The Promised Land and turn it into a fucking dirge. Sad but true. What is not sad but is true is that we've got yet another 2 hours to go. That's all right. That's right. The A Little Bit of Everything Radio Extravaganza has barely begun. Radio on the Runner, radio that gives you runs, will continue for another 2 hours, and perhaps you'll even interact. Nah, I fully doubt that. But I am John P. Lightning, and you are listening. And I would guess nothing is more important than that. So stay tuned to Planet Radio WBCQ. 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
0: That's right. Coming to you from the United States of America, we are Radio New York International. I'm looking at some of these emails, and I'm not so sure I want to read one of them. John B. Lightning at AOL.com. That's still the only information you need to know. 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John B. Lightning at AOL and AOL.com. Wowee. Boy, like I say, never do a show after a staff dinner. I'll be recovering probably for the remainder of the week. And in the meantime, just enjoy what we bring to you on the queue, because we bring you the best radio anywhere. At least when I'm not here.

0: 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When William Shatner starts singing, even Star Trek fans start buying earplugs, and now they'll be trying to escape at warp speed from his new holiday album, William Shatner Warps Christmas.
1: On the first day of Christmas, my true love beamed up to me, a triple in a pear tree. Get that thing out of here, Mr. Sulu.
0: William Shatner Warps Christmas is filled with beloved Yuletide songs destroyed as only Captain Kirk can destroy them.
1: Chekhov roasting on an open fire. Klingons ripping off your nose. Oh, that hurt. Oh, bang.
0: If you want to explore a really strange new world this Christmas, listen to what William Shatner does to jolly old St. Nicholas.
1: Jolly old Mr. Spock, lean your pointed ears this way. Don't you tell a single soul what I'm going to say. We're totally surrounded by Romulan warships.
0: It's the holiday CD that'll make you want to set your phaser on kill. William Shatner Warps Christmas.

0: excerpts from the Senate special hearings to consider the bailout of Santa Claus.
1: You're asking us to be your lender. You're asking the United States of America to be your lender. I'm just saying.
2: Well, it's been a tough year for old Santa, Senator. You know, everybody thinks I work cheap up at the North Pole. But thanks to the fucking Elves Union.
3: Hey, watch it, fat man.
2: Well, hey, order.
3: Calm down, Santa, calm down.
2: Since they renegotiated, it's costing me damn near $70 an hour to employ these little bastards, with the health care and everything else factored in. And on top of that, I'm expected to be jolly all the time. Oh, fuck that. Just help, will you please?
1: How much?
2: Well, as much as you can give me. Even when it comes to importing goods from the Chinese, my cost is through the roof. Oofa!
3: Santa Claus says oofa?
2: Shut up, you moronic midget!
3: Why, you?
4: I don't quite understand what the hell you just told me.
2: Well, I thought...
4: Can't you just tell me in absolute terms how much money you need to survive?
2: Millions, billions, trillions! I'm Santa Claus! All the world's children need to be taken care of. But I'll settle for about $25 billion. Yeah, $25
5: billion. How did you reach the $25 billion figure for this particular request?
2: Well, as I said, there are rising costs all around. The cost of labor keeps going up all the time. Delivery fees. Hey, you don't think my sleigh runs on air and baby farts, do you? Then there's the cost of the new Elves Union contract. And Santa Claus has stockholders to take care of. Look at these figures. It's been a bad year for old St. Nick.
6: When you mentioned the union side, will that mean, what, pensions?
2: Well, personally, I'd like to do away with the pensions.
3: That cheap prick.
2: You watch it now. Start using some of those collards from the People's Republic of Ungots. But old Sandy's a loyal kind of guy.
7: I would hope that you would respond for the record whether you expect to get any bailout money.
2: Well, that's why I've come to you. Look at these figures here. Look at all these requests from poor kids in Mexico. Don't they count? Here's one from little old Delindo. Santa, could you please send me lots of clean water? And maybe even return little Miguel. Since the drug cartel kidnapped him, things haven't been the same at home. Now I ask you, aren't such gifts worth funding?
8: It's been intimated here that if you don't get this money, then you'd file for bankruptcy. What's the state of your preparations for bankruptcy?
2: Why, that just can't happen. Without old Santa Claus, kids will stop believing in Christmas. And who's going to make and deliver all the gifts? FedEx? DHL? Well, they've practically gone under. Oh, Senator, you don't have a choice.
1: So you... I mean, this is an interesting way to negotiate a loan, wouldn't you say?
2: Interesting. Would you like to see Christmas go under, Senator? I filed for bankruptcy. Here's the figures. I mean, before we lose 70-80% of our believability around the world, you know what you have to do.
9: There's 7 seconds left for the response.
2: Oh, sure. Cut me off now. Let's get out of here, boys.
3: You're right, Santa.
2: You bastards won't even get cold this winter.
3: Yeah, let's go.
2: Maybe I'll bring you some elf shit. You can burn that instead. Come on, boys.
3: Sons of bitches. Senate scumbags.
9: The witnesses are excused.

0: Happy Hanukkah, Merry Christmas, Happy New Year, Happy Boxing Day, Happy whatever I left out. Kwanzaa.
1: Happy days.
0: Happy days.
2: That was the late Neil Rogers. Yeah, I miss him. And this is Lost Lonely Boys.

0: Rockin' Christmas, courtesy of Lost Lonely Boys and Shanana.
1: John Lightning!
2: Don't let him ruin Christmas!
3: Why was that driver in such a hurry? He saw the car in the other lane stop.
2: Come on, asshole! Move! Move!
0: Gee, take it easy, Robin.
2: We're running late! I'll have to move around him!
3: And he decided to go around me. He wasn't looking for my mom in the crosswalk. I really miss her.
4: Please, look for pedestrians. When a car stops in front of you, slow down and be prepared to stop. Someone may be crossing the street.
0: All right, big guy, you can let me out right here. Don't worry, it's just across the street. Thanks again, Callie.

0: all these useless agencies like the FCC. Nice Christmas gift. 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Hydroweed, anyone?
1: You are listening to John.

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1: Come back. Ah.
2: By request, I gotta play this again for Carol.
3: Nick's got bourbon breath. It's so cold you could catch your death. A cop sold me some crystal meth. It's a merry fucking Christmas.
2: Different versions, eh?
3: Everything.

fucking Miller on 11LR and I. All right, we gave it to you twice, and there you go, Carol. You got your request. If you would like to get a request on the air tonight, really, seriously, if you really would, don't fucking bother me. I don't take requests. What I was trying to say before, oh my goodness, I've already forgotten. All right, never mind. Oh yeah, that's right. William, I never liked Wonderful Christmas Time. And yes, I have the new version that Paulie released this year. And guess what? Surprise! New version also sucks. Never fucking liked that song. It's never been anything more than a very slight, sugary song. Dreck. Pure dreck. You know, Paul McCartney should have been hurt for doing that song. Somebody should have clocked him. It would have been like, hi, Paul. Bam! Then he would have been like, oh, what was that for? What was that for? What was that for? Wonderful Christmas Time, mother.

0: Well, here's a Dean and Jerry bit that we've never got around to playing on one of our Christmas shows. This year, I'm going to make the mistake of doing it.
1: Hey, Pally, something strange is going on up there in Christmas land. Something little girls and boys just wouldn't understand.
2: Sing it, Dino.
1: Oh, it used to be a secret, but now everybody knows that Mrs. Claus caught Santa dressing up in women's clothes.

0: foot non lingerie.
1: I

0: That's right. Ralph sends an email. Yeah, I absolutely, absolutely not a doubt about it. If I ever met Paul McCartney, I'd seriously be tempted to hit him for a wonderful Christmas time.
1: Because for many people in America, this is not an especially good time.
0: I don't know, it's relatively decent for me. But strange times in America. Real strange times in America. I mean, words like Orwellian and dystopian come to the fore a lot more often these days when I think of the direction that too many Americans

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I think Jim Norton did the line about how he was masturbating so much that he needed to get Tommy John surgery. And by the way, nothing makes a dick sexier than a close shave and hose and frills.

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I can't hear you. 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

0: I'll still be edgy for 10 to 20 or 30 years from now. When I'm like 105, I'll be like, oh, these kids in their revenge porn. It's all different now, pal. I find myself thinking, if there had been an internet when Tommy Taliento was busy bullying me, I would have probably committed suicide at the age of, maybe 13. That's right, I wouldn't have even been old enough for Judge Moore if he was at Du Bois. I mean, mine was not a standard issue of childhood. I mean, really. Anal rape and childhood are usually not things that happen together. But that was the case in my life. Mine being the life of one John P. Lightning, here for you on the Cue. Thank you.
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0: Yes, it doesn't get any more Christmassy than it does here at 11L Radio New York International. Okay, it in all likelihood really does just about any place else. Wow. But I'm getting into the Christmas spirits, whiskey and wine primarily. And of course, you know, a little weed. Oh, so my friend comes to me a week ago. He goes, you've got to buy this weed. I go, come on, I'm sitting on 3/4 of an ounce now for like the last 6 months. I'm not smoking that much weed. You've got to try this weed. Pally, I don't need any more weed, John. It's that good. Okay, how much? $400 for an ounce.
2: Come on.
0: See, I told you I really didn't need the weed. John, do whatever you have to. Break the bank. Buy the weed. Well, I do take requests, right? So I bought the weed.
2: Yeah.
0: And yeah, even if all the gifts suck, it's going to be a merry fucking Christmas. Right. It is that good. Speaking of requests, James Fitzgerald sent along an email this week asking me to kindly play Warren Zevon's tune, My Shit's Fucked Up. And James, your Christmas gift arrives right about now.

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2: Yes, I am John P. Lightning. How unfortunate for me, but how very fortunate for you.
3: Yeah.
2: Well, time's running out. Time's running out to get them their Christmas gifts. And if you've got a computer or three, and you want to keep it free of nasty viruses, here's the perfect Christmas gift for you or someone you know.
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0: 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It was a pre-recorded Top of the Hour, the original Top of the Hour bed that I bought like a zillion years ago. Alan was talking up, and he did it like this. 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No! 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Okay. 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
0: Okay, now I know you can make fun of me for all the words I mispronounce because my English language skills are unique and different, and my Brooklyn accent is a given, but it's W, not W. W was a president and one I'd actually take back over the guy currently occupying the Oval Office. W. It's like those people that pronounce veterans veterans. I'm an Iraqi war veteran. What the hell is a veteran? Although I'm sure in the years to come we're going to have veterans, as in transgendered.
9: Right.
0: And that's fine, although I don't know why anybody that was transgendered or is transgendered would want to be involved in the armed services at all, in any way, at all. Unless they're having that much trouble hooking up. Me, I know I should just shut up, but then again, there'd be nothing else to listen to.
9: Yeah.
0: But I did listen to Alan H. Wiener's show on Friday night. If you have not heard the discouraging news, transmitter number one went bye. There was a transmitter fire that took out, destroyed transmitter number one, which is indeed WBCQ's main transmitter in Maine, 50,000 watts. Well, it was 50,000 watts. Now it's like 0 watts because it was totaled, crisped. And at the very minimum, Brother Wiener informs us that it's going to require at least, brace yourself, $20,000 to replace that transmitter. And that's with a used transmitter. A new 50,000-watt transmitter would probably cost $250,000 at the least. And WBCQ, charging the same exact rates that it was charging to its listener program is 20 years ago, is still charging those same rates because, well, who would pay anymore? What? Oh, no, bless his heart. In a totally non-religious way, Alan H. Wiener, I don't know how he's going to come up with that money. I mean, I know it's going to take something like, it's going to cost something like $8,000 to $10,000 just to ship the transmitter he has in mind from where it is in California to way the hell over in Maine. And basically, I'm telling you this because if you listen to my show and you like what I do and you enjoy the show, even if you're not listening on the shortwave, chances are I wouldn't still be doing this if it wasn't for Alan H. Wiener and WBCQ. So I want you to send along a little burnt offering, so to speak, Alan H. Wiener. Anything you can spare, $5,000, $100,000, go to WBCQ's website. Just type WBCQ into Google. You'll find it rather simply. And please, whatever you can contribute, please do so. Because if all my listeners sent maybe, $5.
9: Yeah.
0: WBCQ would be up by easily $50. So please, do the right thing by me. Do the right thing by WBCQ. Because WBCQ's operating budget for the average month is like, $10. So please, help out the staff and mismanagement that are up there busily making repairs and otherwise doing their all to see to it that America's only, really, truly only, real, unexpurgated, no doubt about it, free speech radio station can continue to be heard worldwide. And any money you have left over, I'm telling you, if you're so inclined and you can get some, fucking hydro weed, man. Yeah.

0: 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My own, what a wasted life. 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All of his recent programming and a lot of much older stuff is there. Mike still does new, fresh weekly shows for PRN, and they're all posted online, and you ought to listen. But this week, got an email from Mike, and he wrote the following. This is God speaking. As you are all aware, there has been an increase in reports that I once had sex with a teenage girl, and that this girl became pregnant and gave birth to a child. Well, we know that this is not a news story, but in light of the recent wave of sexual harassment charges in the media and on social networks, I felt that it was necessary for me to address this issue. First of all, I, God, want to make one thing perfectly clear. There is no proof, no proof that I had sex with that woman. However, in light of the swelling number of credible reports of sexual misconduct by men in positions of power, and because the story concerning me has become a major distraction, I would like to say for the record that I regret any action on my part, no matter how superficial or unintended, might have caused discomfort to anyone in the last, 2,000 years or so. Like, for instance, the crucifixion, the Spanish Inquisition, the Crusades. I would add, Mike, most of today's pop music, certainly boy bands, and Republicans, definitely Republicans. But I digress. Back to God. Let me say again, there is no evidence of any wrongdoing on my part. However, it has become clear that the constant distractions caused by this story have made it impossible for me to continue to do my job. Therefore, after consulting with my advisors... God has advisors? And does he have a special button that he presses to lock them in his office when they're in there with him so he can molest them? Never mind that. Effective the day after Christmas, I am going to step down from my position as creator of the heavens and the earth and as Lord of the universe. Going forward, I intend to spend much more time with my family. I might even take up gardening again. Psst, God, hydro weed, okay? Work on a newer and better strain of hydro weed. And I might also do some writing. No, not again. God, I've read the first book in paperback. Okay, I got the Kindle edition. I wasn't all that impressed. Nonetheless, God concludes. I hope that you will all respect my decision and my privacy. Thank you all for your many years of support and your loyalty. God bless you, and God bless the United States of America. Thank you, God. Should that be, I bless you, and I bless the United States of America, and I thank you? And by the way, God, I do say this occasionally, but first off, is I don't believe there is such a being, a singular, unique, one-of-a-kind, almighty, all-powerful, celestial deity on high that actually shibs a git about our lives. Right, there may be such an entity somewhere that's in whole or in part responsible for our being here, but the God of the Bible, get the fuck out of here. But just in case there is a God and he's listening, I wonder if he's listening on a shortwave. If he's listening, this God bless America shit. Really? Who the fuck made that up? God, if you're listening tonight, why don't you try spreading your blessings around a little more equally, a little more equitably? Because if you're wasting all your time blessing America and not doing much to help a shitload of other countries, many of which really, really do need some celestial help, then you really should just fucking retire.
1: Oh. Retire!
0: Just retire. And let me know when you want me to take over. In about 30 years.
2: About 30, man.
0: Because I've still got some radio to do.
3: Yeah. Radio New York International.
4: R&I. We wish you a Merry Christmas and a Happy New Year.
0: Have a very Jerry Christmas and a Happy New Year.

informs you of what's next on the 11L Network, and that is headlines you sure as heck really be glad that you missed. Although here I am screwing it all up for you by giving you those headlines. Well, regarding the Mueller probe, Donald Trump Jr. cites attorney moron privilege. House passes $500 billion.

NBC News files for intellectual bankruptcy. Secret White House documents reveal that Trump and Pence are set to pardon one another. Well, guess we should have known this was coming. He-Man Woman Haters Club hit with multiple lawsuits.

0: That loser keeps on getting his comeuppance. Alabama TV station airs the Grand Wizard of Oz just in time for the holidays.
1: Oh, they love that one down in Alabama.
0: New York subway bomber tells FBI he took the kick the bucket challenge from the ISIS's website. Ah, fuck you. You write the show. Really, go ahead. Write it whenever you'd like to. Trump okays move of Israel's capital to Miami.
1: Hey, not that far from Mar-a-Lago, right?
0: Service animal refuses.

0: opens in Paris. Oh. The only thing dressed there? That's right, are the salads.
1: Oh. And finally! Yeah.
0: Finally! Fuck that resignation shit, states Alfred. Yeah. Wrapping up this week's edition of Headlines. That's right. Yeah.

0: Rectamundo.
1: Yes, Roy Moore goes down, and not on a 14-year-old.
2: J.L.C.
1: Alabama surprised me. Yeah, they're kind of old-fashioned down there. Hey, Robert.
2: Yeah, J.L.
1: In Alabama, where do you hide if you kill a black person?
2: I don't know where.
1: Behind a badge. Oh, Susanna, oh, don't you cry for me. 'Cause I come from Alabama with a 16-year-old on my knee.
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2: 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One who needs a nice, warm bottle of Milky, Mama's close caress, and some reassuring words.
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0: back in time, and you're going to get a tad of what John P. Lightning sounded like about a million years ago.
1: Okay, here we go. Here's my talk out, so to speak, on these two records. Here's the Elton John. All right, I'll shut up here and just let the check play.

0: Joe Christie, Two Faces Have I. You decide which one you'd like to sit on.
1: Yes, my top 40 career, mercifully brief.

0: good. Except Trump might not be impeached.
1: Congress will impeach, won't they?
0: No, we don't want to overdo it.
1: What do you mean overdo it?
2: We want him impeached.
3: Yeah, he should be.
1: Why do we have to go through this whole time?
0: Get your boys in here. We have a nice Russian investigation.
4: Boys.
5: The presents you're about to receive were purchased by a bunch of maxed out overstressed individuals who are so busy they have no idea what you want and really don't care. 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

0: A barnyard Christmas is so authentic, you'll think you stepped in it. 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Well, come on. That chicken feed.
1: Well, it seems our former president has found himself work. Yes, he's back, but not in the White House.
2: Barack!

0: bathroom?
1: Have any net neutrality in that sack? Ah, yes, having a cool Yule. John P. Lightning. Actually, I haven't had a really cool Yule since my mom died. Come on, she was that chilly. Just not a very emotional person. The holidays and my mom, not exactly a very special time of the year. Wow. The only person that ever enjoyed visiting my mom was, of course, Santa Claus. He felt right at home. Strange fella that he is. Santa's on medications too. That's right. That's right. Indeed, both he and my mom, bipolar. By that, I mean both north and south. Phew! Man, is it sweltering out today.
2: It sure is, JL. This isn't the best night to be going out to hear Vulcan Death Grip in concert.
1: Yeah, I know, Robert. Hey, you've got your smartphone with you, don't you?
2: Yeah, I never leave home without the thing.
1: Well, don't you have that MP3 file I gave you?
2: You mean?
1: That's right. Now you can cool off quickly, easily. Now wherever you may be, indoors or out, you can reduce the air temperature by up to 30 degrees by using
3: the Vera Loria MP3 cooling system.
1: Yes, the Vera Loria MP3 cooling system cools simply, quickly, and easily. All you need to do is play the MP3 on your smartphone or other audio portable device and just listen to the cooling sounds of the ice cream's voice, and within seconds, her chilly countenance will bring you relief no matter what the weather.
4: Now you listen to me, mister. 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You know I hate you. I don't love you. I never loved you.
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4: You're never going to amount to anything, mister.
2: Man, this subway station is hot. What's that sign say? Christ, 23 minutes until the next R train. What am I going to... Hey, wait a minute. That's right. Where are my earbuds?
4: What a useless cunt. I knew you would never turn out to be anything. You'll never be any good to anyone.
2: Oh, man.
4: You behave right now.
2: What a relief.
4: Mister.
2: I better turn the volume down.
4: You
2: I'm starting to get a chill spell. Wish I'd brought my sweater with me.
1: The Vera Loria MP3 cooling system. Guaranteed to chill you to the bone instantly because, well, who wouldn't be?
4: Quit bothering me. My stories are on now. I'm not going to miss my stories to deal with you.
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0: late David Peel. Man, do we miss him? I don't know. Do we miss him? I don't.
1: Hey, yeah!
0: What? You remember, Robert, you probably remember that time back in the day at JPL-FM when David Peel was supposed to be a guest at our at the 11L facility in Brooklyn, and he opted out at the last moment because we wouldn't pay for his cab ride from Manhattan into Brooklyn like we were a real radio station and like we wanted him down at the station that much. But we remember David here on the 11L Network, where the Christmas season just offers us another opportunity for six silly humor.
2: Ho, ho, ho. All right, Mr. Elf. Who's next to talk to good old Santa?
3: Hey, Santa, check out that sweet piece of ass. Hubba, hubba.
2: Come here. Shut your pie hole and be a good little elf.
3: Hey, honey, want to suck on my nut log?
2: Shut up, you filthy little troll. Here she comes. Ho, ho, ho.
4: Hi there, Santa Claus.
2: Oh, or you can call me Nick.
4: Nicky, I've been a very naughty girl this year.
2: Hoo-ha! Oh, one of the naughty ones. Well...
3: Come here, let me kiss you where it stinks.
2: Why, you deformed little freak!
3: Bastard!
2: Don't make me break my boot off in your elfin ass!
3: You want a piece of me, old man? Let's get it on!
2: Why, you horny little...
3: You! Ow! Son of a...
2: Ho-ho, you mother... midget! Mother bitch bastard, I'll get you for this!
3: I'll see you in hell!
5: Clean up. Santa's village. Bring him up.
2: Ho-ho-ho! All right, who's next to talk to good old Santa?
0: I think it's Alan H. Weiner. Can you fit a 50,000-watt shortwave transmitter in that sack, Santa?

0: singing on that one. Thank you, Kenar Singers. Thank you very much. And thank you for being attentive to the show you know as the Extravaganza. The little bit of everything wandering microphone. It just won't stay where I put it. Extravaganza. I'm going to have to buy a new mic stand here. These the springs on this thing are finally giving out. I put it up here, and the next thing I know, it's falling way down there. So I got to set that up. Yes, don't forget, go to WBCQ's website. Just Google WBCQ. And there'll be a link to whatever the hell it was there, their GoFundMe page. Transmitter number one, totally fried. It's going to cost tens of thousands of dollars to replace it. And let's face it, when you consider the rates that Alan H. Weiner charges charges his broadcasters to broadcast on Planet Radio, I mean, they're so fucking ridiculously small that Alan H. Weiner makes a ridiculously small amount of money running WBCQ. So help him out to the greatest extent you can. Make a contribution and preferably make it in my name. This way he knows, hey, look at that. Johnny Lightning Show actually brought in $15. I won't even pay for like 15 minutes worth of airtime, but do it. Damn it, do it, because it's kind of important that you do that, because John P. Lightning, like I said, I've done my share. Time for you to do yours. Robert, will you hit the acapella version? I love that sing so much. I gotta hear it again.
1: Merry Christmas from WBCQ.
0: Oh, God, that almost makes me hard. Unlike Alex Jones.
2: Wow.
0: I have friends of mine that believe that much, if not most, of what he states is factual. Alex Jones, of course, conspiracy artist number one. Yeah, that little problem up north of here with all those dead children, all those dead kids at school, you know, that never really happened. However, Pizzagate, a pizza parlor, where they were what, molesting children in the basement or enslaving them? Oh, of course, that was real. If you take him seriously at all, you are an asshole.
2: J.L.
0: I said it, and I meant it. Because all Alex Jones really is he's an entertainer. And I appreciate him as an entertainer, but if you see him as anything but, I mean, if you've ever listened to some of the rants he's gone off on, Robert, play that rant from, what was it, from a week or so ago. This is atypical, this is vintage Alex Jones.
3: Most of the so-called liberal lesbians and all these groups, they just want to have the guy with the ducks.
0: Liberal lesbians? Where does he come up with this stuff? Liberal lesbians? Well, I guess most lesbians are. Okay.
3: Most of the so-called liberal lesbians and all these groups, they just want to have the guy with the duck's ass haircut and the James Dean outfit. The truth is, James Dean wasn't slapping girls around.
0: But what?
3: To be the one slapping the girls around. And statistically, it shows it. I'm not blaming all lesbians, but it shows that most of these butch lesbians, what? They want to be the guy smacking the hot chick around. Oh, they think that's manly. They like it.

0: and pull it off and get a little spoon and go, well, you're looking in a mirror. This is one thing I know they like to do. And they go, I'm going to eat your brain now. Let's start. Let's start at the side areas here because we don't want to take away your sight at the back or your thinking on the front. I'm going to eat your cerebral cortex last because I've got power. I love Satan and I'm going to suck you dry and I'm going to torture you to death. And you're going to follow my liberal orders and you're going to talk like I talk and you're going to be guilty when I say you're guilty and you're going to bow to me. And I'm going to teach huge hordes of people that we shovel welfare at to hate you if you produce, to hate you if you're good, and to create a total system of collapse.
1: Wow. And I'm going to suck you dry. He said that. I didn't know he had a gay thing going there. That's Alex Jones. Yes, enjoy and appreciate him as an entertainer. And keep in mind, he ain't nothing more. That's great stuff. But people love him. People love him, unlike people they should love. Al Franken, I don't know. I think, by the way, you're right, Diane. Thanks for the email, and thanks for being a chicky poo that's actually listening to the extravaganza. I think the reason why Al Franken stated that, you know, I'm going to resign in a couple of weeks, meaning probably in the new year, was he was probably really, really strongly fucking hoping that Roy Moore would have run his Senate race in Alabama so that he could have said, well, if Roy Moore could be a senator, why can't I continue to represent my constituency? And that was taken away
2: from him. Because I'm good enough, I'm smart enough, and doggone it, people like me.
1: I guess they do. Some people like you. Not enough people probably to keep you around, but hopefully more people than Alex fucking Jones. Hey, this is the A Little Bit of Everything Radio Extravaganza. In war, pal, we destroy our enemies. Wait a minute, what's? Oh, yes, look at that. A message coming in here. Okay, I'm only 13 minutes late. This is WBCQ. Monticello, Maine, USA, just in case you were wondering. In war, you destroy your enemies. So at least that's what you should do. And it's about time the progressives in this country figure out that the right wing needs to be purged from this country. And forever. They do not accept the Constitution as the law. Therefore, they're all fucking criminals with all their fucking criminal friends, including all their enablers in the media. Like, look what happened at that Mike Chernovich. What a scumbag. You might have heard that MSNBC let Sam Seder go for a joke, a seemingly inappropriate joke that he tweeted about 7 or 8 years ago. Now, to their credit, MSNBC hired Seder back after they realized that they had been had. His tweet was something along the lines of, I don't have it in front of me, of course, I never have in front of me what I need. He basically said something along the lines of, you know, if my daughter was ever raped, I would hope it would be by somebody more intelligent and better looking than Judge Roy Moore, or something along those lines. Well, look. Seder made that comment about Woody Allen because he so despises Woody Allen and the fact that Woody Allen is emblematic of a pedophile who's gotten away with it and gotten away with it most all his life. Seder's tweet wasn't at all advocating for rape of children, not at all, at all. If anything, Sam Seder was shaming those who were excusing, you know, somebody like Woody Allen or whoever.
3: Roman Polanski.
1: Oh, I'm sorry. It was Roman Polanski? All right. He wasn't excusing Polanski by suggesting that he had already paid a heavy price for his ephebophobia because it's not really, you know, it's, you know, when you're into teens,

0: It's ephebophobia, not the standard pedophobia. Oh, fuck it, John. I still can't believe I've made it through 2 hours and 15 minutes of the show without falling apart after last night's little get-together with the boys. Well, let me wrap up this particular topic here. The fact that MSNBC chose to fire Seder and side with a lying sack, a fucking lying sack of right-wing wrong-headedness and bullshit like Mike Cernovich, that was all the proof I needed to realize how very bad that network is and has been for so long. But once again, when they realized that they had been had and that indeed Seder's tweet was certainly not pro-pedophilia, they hired him back. They hired him back because they realized that this right-wing cocksucker had lured them in, got them to fire a good, if rather boring and not all that funny, progressive. Well, that's the way I feel about Sam Seder. I mean, nice guy, but, you know, fucking boring. Oh, you know, I found myself thinking, you know, had that decision stood, where do we go from there? Must all sarcasm then come with disclaimers so that you don't forget the context? And once again, this tweet, it's nearly a decade after he issued the tweet, and here's this Mike Cernovich scumbag digging deep to try and find something on some liberal, and so he lashes out at Seder for satire. Cernovich admitted, by the way, that he paid someone. He has a paid staffer. Apparently someone was hired to do just this kind of work, to sift through all of Seder's tweets and probably other libs to try to find anything at all that could be used against them, no matter the context. And in Sam Seder's case, they found this single example of satire that MSNBC execs should have been able to see clearly from the start. Should have been able to see, too clearly see, was satire. And they could not detect satire at all. I don't think these fuckers could detect satire with a laugh meter and some people with a fucking sense of humor. But once again, that said, if anything, congratulations, kind of, to MSNBC for waking up and rehiring Sam Seder. And that's in spite of the fact that, I mean, the initial tweet, most unfunny. Whenever a joke starts with the words rape and my daughter in the same sentence, funny is unlikely. But again, at least MSNBC has corrected their mistake. So eat it, Chernobitch. You are the type of scumbag that we need less of in the media. But of course, the media is bad for you. Even if it's alternate media, the only media that's good for you, that's right, is the media you hear here. It's the Q, WBCQ. And don't forget, if you haven't done it yet, come on, you know, in the news to my benefit, go to their website, go to the GoFundMe page for the transmitter. I was going to say rebuild for the transmitter replacement and send something, anything. Come on, it's the fucking holidays. Give WBCQ a gift. Give them a present. They give you a present all year long. So what the fuck? Finally, you come through now. Replacing a 50,000-watt transmitter? Seriously expensive. Tens of thousands of dollars it's going to cost. And I don't know where that money's coming from.
1: Certainly not from me.
0: Oh, man, if I'd only had some big guy money still. Listen, it's going to be coming up on 3 years, and the state is still wrangling for that money. Believe me, he would have had, you know, at least, you know, $400 or $500. Well, not going down for thousands, but perhaps you can, and you should, if you can. Do it, because otherwise, as far as I'm concerned, you're just, you know.
2: What a maroon. What an ignoramus.
0: And don't we have enough of those in Washington, D.C. to carry the day?
3: That I can tell you. That I can tell you. That I can tell you. That I can tell you.
0: Yeah, and there's another example of something that's bad for you. But truly, everything is bad for you. I mean, I find myself thinking about, what the fuck is not bad for you? breathing, drinking water, I mean. I mean, after all, it's polluted, right? It's all defiled by our nasty propensity to sacrificing all my nature in lieu of what? In lieu of being a tad more concerned. A tad more concerned with where we store our waste other than Washington, D.C. Inhaling, exhaling. You do enough of that long enough, you're going to get sick. You're going to get sick. That's what this aggressive, progressive, jumpy lightning is telling you. And by the way, also, Dan, thank you for the illegible email. I wouldn't try and read it except for the chicky poo. That Dan, there's nothing wrong with referring to woman as chicky poo. So maybe I should amend that to say, for somebody of my age, it's quite all right. It should be totally acceptable. I think if you're 60 or older, you get to call woman chicky poos, sweetheart, whatever you want. And then you definitely should not apologize if any such chicky poo is offended, right? Because if they are offended, there's obviously something wrong with those particular women. What do you think, huh? Hey, we can find out if you call 347-850-0442 and provide your opinion. That will become part of the show, you know, as the A Little Bit of Everything Radio Extravaganza. And keep in mind, it is not at all demeaning. It's not demeaning you, chicky poos. It's not demeaning you to say that. Indeed, I think it is rather endearing. I truly think that's the case. For somebody my age, from another time, I speculate that it's endearing. Unless, of course, you are sweethearting someone you loathe just to, you know, placate the noxious cunt. Let's get to our not-that-busy phone. I thank you for being the first caller of the evening to the queue, WBCQ. Howdy.
1: Hi. You know, I figured the secret to listening to the show is taking clonidine beforehand, washing it down with a little bourbon. I find the whole thing just goes a hell of a lot better. Go ahead.
0: Right. Well, you want to try the show on Hydroweed then?
1: Yeah. Well, you know, we're not all so blessed.
0: I understand. It's a tad expensive. Yeah.
1: You know, I feel like half of this show is like really meant to call me out. I don't really know. Apparently, I'm not the only one who uses our personal phone calls as material. So that's good to know.
0: Actually, nothing that I've done in the course of this show tonight do I believe I've done with you in mind. So I find that rather interesting.
1: Yeah, I do, too.
0: By the way, before you say another word, for those of you who don't know who the fuck you're listening to, you're listening to 11 and take 3. You're listening to 11L Radio New Year and take 47. Ah, fuck it. It's LF Midwood.
1: I'm
0: telling you, I'm having a hard time. Last night was rough.
1: I find the Cernovich thing to be indicative of where we're at as far as what the left and the right will do in order to discredit. I kind of almost put it in the same category as some of the sexual allegations, which obviously I don't believe they can all be true. I believe at least anything connected to Hollywood is most likely true. But as far as politicians go, I think it might be a little iffy. Mm-hmm. And I mean, let's not forget about the Trump dossier, right?
0: What about it?
1: Just the idea that there's no way that if any of that were real by now or legit, that obviously would have come into play. Mueller would have already used it, and it would have come into play. Hmm. But yet, it hasn't. So, I mean, you know, I view that to be a largely fictitious document that was an attempt to besmirch and possibly impeach our current president.
0: Yeah, like we need additional reasons to besmirch and impeach.
1: That's a whole other conversation.
0: I'm sure.
1: Definitely. I'm talking about the idea of fabricating or using, you use the idea of like digging up dirt. You know, it's basically, it's political operatives, John.
0: There's nothing wrong with trying to dig up dirt, but when you dig up dirt that isn't really, and then you fool a major right. media presence into deleting the comments, the contributions of someone as relatively milquetoast as Sam Cedar, go after somebody fucking important.
1: But ultimately, the comment was wildly inappropriate for any arena.
0: Well, I don't know about wildly inappropriate at all. Like I said,
1: you.
0: I don't think it was. I don't think it was at all funny. But inappropriate? How?
1: I don't want to turn this into a conversation about your sexuality, because I, quite frankly, I don't believe I could stomach that. But, so to you, that would be, you know, oh, okay. But to other people, that would be wildly inappropriate. Do you understand that, right?
0: I mean, you do recall
1: over the years of our almost 30 years of being associated with one another, whenever it got near humor that dealt with pedophilia, I would get extremely uncomfortable voice myself.
0: But I found that,
1: even though he was being satirical to what the situation was in Hollywood with Polanski, who raped the 13-year-old girl.
0: Right.
1: And was going to actually be punished for it, and then left the country. So there were elements in Hollywood that were trying to have petitions to have his charges dropped and marginalize that which he had done.
0: Mm-hmm.
1: So the idea of joking about that at all, I think, is wildly inappropriate, personally. And I know a lot of other people felt that way.
0: Well,
1: but a lot of other people believe in God as well, too.
0: Well, you're reading a lot into a tweet that was hardly inappropriate and certainly wasn't making fun of child molesters or pedophiles. And what has this got to do with God?
1: I'm just saying there are people who actually who believe in God who have a different value system than people like you.
0: People like me. What constitutes people like me, pal?
1: People like you, and again, to be 100% deadly serious, you know, heart attack serious, as I like to say, people who wouldn't find Sam Cedar's comment to be offensive.
0: Well, I wasn't offended by it. As I already stated, I thought it was a tasteless joke, and I also stated it was a tasteless joke because he put the words rape and my daughter in the same sentence. But I wasn't incredibly offended. I wasn't offended at all. Why should I be?
1: Some people are offended by that notion, not just the idea that it was because he was obviously being satirical to a negative element in Hollywood.
0: Right.
1: I get that. I understand that in its intention, but that the fact that the man would talk about his daughter being raped was within that context, I think, offensive to a lot of people, including myself.
0: Right. Well, I'm not sure there's a wide swath of people out there that got all upset over that. Indeed, I would say you're in a minority.
1: MSNBC, you know, the shithole that it is, has a lot of people working there. I would have to assume, based upon what I know of Mike Cernovich, that they have a larger staff than Mike Cernovich. Mike Cernovich also has White House press credentials. I don't know whether you knew that or not.
0: No, I did not. Although that does not surprise me.
1: Well, there you go. So he is somewhat of a quote-unquote legitimate journalist. But the idea, again, becomes, I just spaced a thought. See, it's the meds.
0: Take your time. I've got 30 minutes.
1: No, I realize you're right. It's not like like you said, the phones are ringing off the hook. But no, just to close up that particular, then people found it offensive. And obviously enough people found it offensive where MSNBC felt they needed to do something about it. You're telling me that the brain trust over there couldn't figure out that it was a 6-year-old tweet?
0: No, what they couldn't figure out was that the tweet was not pro-pedophilia, that it was indeed attacking such people.
1: Right. So, but ultimately, again, you know, people found offense with the first part and not necessarily the idea that it was pro. I mean, how do you be like pro-pedophilia? Although there is, I don't know whether you realize this or not, because, you know, pedophilia is like one of the backbones of what I do on a regular basis, and I need to get back to it.
0: You got to be careful putting it like that. Saying pedophilia is part of what
1: again,
0: I do. I understand what you're saying.
1: Yeah, and not for nothing, anybody who listens to what I do on a regular basis also understands that. And if there are people who don't understand that, well, then I don't know what to fucking tell you. I can't be concerned about everybody now, can I?
0: Well, and why should you be?
1: But there's a movement out there, and YouTube is really kind of helping us along, as is other social media, inadvertently. I'm not saying they're pro. But I'm saying they're helping along the idea of that there's a segment of society that, and it's generally these social justice warrior types, and I'm going to get in a little deeper next week on my show about that. But the idea becomes is they're trying to convince the world that pedophilia is just another sexual preference.
0: Oh, come on. I think virtually everybody alive, no less virtually everybody listening to this show, knows better than to believe that. Come on.
1: But the point is whether you believe it or not, they're trying to push it through. They're trying to marginalize it as the serious mental illness that it is.
0: Oh, sure. Well, those people are out there. There are people out there that would militate in favor of such liaisons, and they're just plain old fucking sick.
1: See, and the thing of it is if you put Cedar's tweet within the context of, one, it's dealing with pedophilia on any level, and we've already discussed how it was being satirical and negative of pedophilia, not being supportive of it, but it was in and around it. Obviously, the statement pertained to it, and then you had the front end with his daughter being raped. You're at the you're really at a crossroads of what it was really a stupid fucking thing for Sam Cedar to say.
0: Well, it was.
1: That's it.
0: It was obviously a dumb tweet that we've wasted way too much time talking about.
1: But the point is, you obviously felt that you wanted to comment. You commented on it very strongly.
0: I commented on it primarily because it was something worth commenting on. Because it's rare that somebody gets fired for a non-cause such as this and gets rehired. In this case, justice was served.
1: Well, I guess. You know, like I said, if any liberal that's disappeared and gone is good for me, particularly one who has a microphone in front of them.
0: By the way, your phone still sucks. It's awful.
1: All right. Well,
0: that clicking noise is very aggravating.
1: Things have changed, John.
0: Yes.
1: We live in a different paradigm now. You know, the idea of like Nixon and his old dirty tricks. We could talk about Roger Stone for a couple of minutes if you wanted to.
0: No.
1: Because he came out of that camp. You know, so did Turd Blossom, you know, the neocon there who was Bush's dude. You know, things have changed as far as the political landscape goes, and pretty much just about anything goes as far as eliminating the opposition. So I have no the idea of fake news. You want to sit here and we could talk about friggin' fake news all fucking day long.
0: I don't want to talk about any of this shit today.
1: No, but it all ties together. So, you know, what you do is once again, you kind of looked at the tip of the iceberg and didn't really put it into any larger context. You know, in a larger context, yeah, it's all about disinformation. And if you can eliminate opposition or discredit opposition, you can. Now, again, isn't it interesting when we talk about Roy Moore, right? The woman with the yearbook who claims that, you know, he had the...
0: Yeah, I know who she worked for. I know all this. Yeah,
1: all right, and you're aware of all the Lisa Bloom stuff now popping up? Not for nothing. So we couldn't prove that Trump had actually sexually abused anybody during the election, so we make a second run at it. And this time, we're going to sweeten the pot, because if you come forward, we'll give you money. You know, John, and again, the Trump dossier, and I'm blaming both sides for being responsible for this. So it's not like I'm just turning around and saying the liberals are doing this. This is age old, obviously, in regards to how political operatives deal with one another. It's just become... So it really has become, I'm a big fan of McCarthy, so I'll just call it a witch hunt. It really has largely become a witch hunt. But this
0: big fan of McCarthy, boy needs help.
1: Are you serious?
0: Yes.
1: Look at the Verona papers, and we have a large vindication of what McCarthy was talking about as far as the infiltration of communists in the United States government. This is a longer conversation. So let's not even have that conversation.
0: No, we're not going to have any of these conversations. This is a whole fucking show. This is a phone call. Keep it brief.
1: All right. I'll go then. Like I said.
0: No, I'm not telling you to go, but, you know, we're pretty much going over the same material here.
1: What is safe to talk about? What are you comfortable with?
0: I'm not uncomfortable with anything you're discussing, for Christ's sake. But, you know, if we go through everything that you want to talk about now, it'll just be you and me until, you know, 1 a.m.
1: Well, but my point is that this is all related. All of this is related within the bigger political landscape. That's my point. So to just kind of, you know, single out Mike Cernovich as being an asshole, you know, apparently there are a lot of assholes out there is what I'm getting at. It's basically nothing but assholes out there at this point in time. So it is what it is, you know. So I would like to point out, whatever was going on with you earlier in the show as far as audio early on, it was not affecting air. It was strictly local to you.
0: Oh, I know, but it was aggravating me. I mean, I realize nobody out there was probably hearing it, but when I hear it, it's got to be addressed.
1: All right. I didn't know whether you had known that anybody had heard or not.
0: Yeah, no, you know, I'm a bit of a perfectionist when it comes to what goes out over the air.
1: I understand that. Well, you know, at least technically speaking, yes.
0: No.
1: Anyway, all right, I'm going to get out of here. I feel like I got chastised for calling. You know, maybe I didn't.
0: What? What makes you say that? This is unbelievable. I don't get you.
1: Well,
0: sometimes.
1: I'm just saying, to me, it.
0: If I had chastised, you would have been off in 60 seconds. You've been on for about 15 minutes. Come on. What the fuck are you talking about?
1: All right. I'm fine. I get it. I understand. I retract my statement about being chastised. I do. I retract my statement officially. But, you know, like I said, you make a statement and it leads somewhere is my point.
0: Mm-hmm.
1: So, you know, maybe I didn't do a very good job of condensing it. But anyway, life goes on. Merry Christmas to you, sir. I won't be calling in during the New Year show. I made that conclusion.
0: I know why.
1: Yeah. Right, and so that's left better unsaid, as you know. And thanks for playing the band. I really appreciated that. It wouldn't be Christmas without hearing that somewhere, and I know you love that particular version. That's
0: yes.
1: So that brings back a lot of memories to the JPL days. And that's about it. I don't know what else to say.
0: Well, you should wrap up by telling everybody when you're on the 11L network, and that's all.
1: Right. Yeah, Saturdays at midnight, which is, you know, an homage to the old JPL days. You know,
0: that's right, when we used to sign on at midnight. Yeah,
1: we still fly to black over here, as Gina likes to say. Yeah, so Saturday at midnight, and it's basically everything that John despises, I would say.
0: It's the flip side of John Lightning, yes.
1: I'm like the anti, you know, the nemesis, I guess, the one degree or another. Yeah, we're on Saturdays, and I'm on usually for about an hour and a half or as long as I can keep talking.
0: And what time does your show begin?
1: Oh, midnight. We said it, midnight.
0: Okay, well, you can't say that enough because, you know, you're talking to my listeners. So you have to keep in mind they might be a tad slow.
1: I say all the time, I think it's true, I think I've gotten all of the listeners that would be crossover already listening,
0: right.
1: Quite frankly. I'm not going to, you know, you and your choir, I'm not really interested in, you know what I mean?
0: Well, that's nice. Just put down all my listeners.
1: Well, no, I mean, John, how many people call you up? And it's like, it reminds me of the old days with Rush, you know, with the Ditto.
0: Yeah, and you know that I crave contrary opinion, and I rarely get it.
1: Well, apparently when you do get it, it like maybe, for instance, this phone call, it doesn't always go as well as you would have expected. So
0: I don't think it's gone well or badly. Your impression of this phone call is strictly personal.
1: I guess might be my meds. I'm not 100%.
0: I would say it's the meds. As a matter of fact, I should send you some of my meds.
1: You should send me some of your meds, indeed. But like I said, it makes everything else playable. You play a lot better this way. I mean, I could like do this all the time.
0: Well, I don't.
1: So, you know, as far as listening, which I don't normally do, and you know, as far as the mom humor goes, you know, your mom was always nice to me. She was always pleasant, and whatever dealings that I had with her, which were minimal, I do understand. But you told me that was coming, and I didn't expect it to be that big of a production, but it was. So, what do you just sit there and like? You just, you know, how are you inspired to do something like that? I know, because I know there's at least one or two people that listen to me that really they listen to that particular brand of your humor, that particular element, and they're like, that can't be like she couldn't have been really. And I'm like, well.
0: It's comedy. I see. I don't understand. It's like Rodney Dangerfield talking about his wife or his kids or his doctor. It's pure comedy. However, it is based on an actual factual person who was somewhat chilly.
1: Yeah. Yes. Yes, that's true. Anyway, let me get out of here because I've actually bored myself, which happens sometimes.
0: Wow. That's amazing. I didn't think that was possible except for me. I mean, I bore myself, you know, continuously.
1: Well, I usually, it's an hour and a half show. And when I walk out of there on like what amounts to early Sunday morning, I usually don't get up to like 5 or 6 in the evening for nothing. It takes that much out of me. You should know, obviously.
0: Who knows better than me? I got up 6 o'clock this morning. By 8 o'clock, I was down here in the studio working, and I worked right until 7:10 to get this show on the air. So yeah, I know, and that's one of the reasons why I often get upset, because it seems to me that the audience, Yeah, there's not enough appreciation. All I ask is appreciation. No, we kick this out every other week, freebie, gratis. And most of the time, I don't get so much as a thank you email, save for a handful of people that truly do admire and appreciate what I do here and go out of their way to let me know it. And that is kind of important to me, Yelav.
1: Well, of course. I mean, we have different attitudes on that because I pretty much do what I do because I need to do it.
0: Yeah, because you have to do it, and who gives a fuck about the audience?
1: Right. No, agreed. I mean, at least that's how I feel about it. But, you know, I say to you, they're out there. I mean, we know old adage about how many people call, what the percentile is. They're out there. We know most of it comes in playback. So, you know, the live numbers. Hey, it would be great if you could get a different call every week. You know, if just one person called in every week, that was a different, it would be wonderful, you know? But, you know, I personally feel working without phone callers is a lot more, it's better. It's better because they don't get in your way, quite frankly.
0: That's a good way of putting it. Yeah.
1: No, seriously, all you're going to get is choir calls, you know? So, you know what? I was thinking, like, I hadn't had a migraine headache in a while. I was thinking, and in that same thought, I said, gee, Gee hasn't called in a long time, hasn't he, right?
0: That's true, correct.
1: So this will call out the Gee because, you know what, I'm in the mood for a migraine. So,
0: gee, anyway. Thank you for that.
1: Yeah, no problem. let me get out of here. And again, happy Yule to you and all your wonderful listeners. And we'll talk on the side eventually, John.
0: I'm sure we'll talk within the next week or two. Well, you'll be owing me. I got it. Phone call pretty soon. All right,
1: yes,
0: brother. Thank you. Give my best to Miss Gina as always. You should know if you don't know already that I love you all. Politics aside, politics doesn't mean a fucking thing to me. It's the measure of the man. It's the measure of the woman that I take. And in the case of you and Miss Gina, I've taken the measure of both of you. And I think I'm dealing with quality people that I'm proud and honored to call friends.
1: Yeah, I feel the same about you. And speaking of measures, it's usually a measure of bourbon that helps. Just so you know.
0: Well, nice, then I'll have to send you a bottle of bourbon so you'll listen to the show every week.
1: There you go. 99.
0: All right, brother. Thank you for the call. That was our very own LF Midwood. He's here on the 11L Network. Same links, unfortunately, not on Planet Radio WBCQ, but maybe they'll come around at some point and realize just what they're missing. Not to mention, LF's politics is a lot closer to Alan H. Ween than mine is, so keep that in mind. Every Saturday night at midnight, LF Midwood, right here at johnlightning.com, right here at johnlightning.com, where there's always fun, interesting, entertaining, amusing, and hopefully thoughtful and relevant programming available. The rest of the time, you know, I'm not concerned about any of that. As a matter of fact, the rest of the time, you know, it's like, oh, look at this, a DVD of Girls on Trampoline. Cool.
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0: And it's likely it will be, so long as I don't have to hear your duet with Bing Crosby this year. Never liked that fuck.

0: wonderful, wonderful R&I. Christmas music.
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not. John P. Lightning in need of a long stop set. I don't think I'm going to make it through the remainder of the show without dropping a Yule log, so to speak. Too much food last night. Too much food. Hey, I am John P. Lightning, having fun with you on the QWBCQ. We're going to get to your emails momentarily. That's right. I'm going to read each and every email that's come in, even the shitty ones. No, I take it back. I'm not going to read the shitty ones.

still very Christmassy. A very Christmassy show this evening here on Planet Radio W. Not W, for Christ's sake. WBCQ. Very Christmassy, John Lightning. That's right, having fun. Looking forward to seeing the family on Christmas Day, because I fake Christmas better than most people. Indeed, this year, I mean, I know it's going to be joyful. I'm trying to think, you know, what to get for various family members, and I'm rummaging around down in the basement, and I found a package that I'd wrapped for my niece last year that never got to her. I somehow managed to misplace the package, and it was a gift that she should have gotten last year that sat down my basement for the entirety of the year. And, you know, I'm thinking, you know, this year, I'm not going to make that mistake. And indeed, I could hardly wait to see my niece's face when she unwraps this box and opens it up. Although it's a real pity that what's in the box is

0: I know there was no reason for me to do that, but I did. 718. Oh, no. 3478. Ah, fuck it. I don't want to take any more phone calls. And of course, when I get one, it's from one of my fellow victims here. But always good to talk to LF Midwood. And you're right. He should definitely change his medication to something even more intense. Got an email here from our pally John, who writes, as always, listening on 5.130. And wow, the signal was 20 over something this evening. Incredible. Enjoying the show. Well, you damn well have better be, John. And thank you for the email. James Fitzgerald got back to me. Apparently, he heard his request. He thanks us for playing it. He said, now I would like to plug my favorite internet radio station. Okay. Deepjams.net. I have to thank you for that, James, because I never heard of Deepjams.net. Let's see what they play. According to James, they play lots of Allman Brothers and Grateful Dead and similar music, which is cool by me. He concludes by stating, I think they run mostly on donations. Well, don't we all? And they were off last weekend, and that bummed me out. Well, it's so easy to go out of business due to lack of funds because, you know, to run a music station, particularly 24-7, you have to be what they call street legal, and that could get rather expensive. Nonetheless, Jim, thank you for checking in from Indian Orchard, Massachusetts. Probably the first and last listener that we have out there. Hey, talk about Pally's members of the family. Our Pally Larry checks in to write the following. George Will, no relation, I understand, recently said the following about Roy Moore. Moore was such a comprehensive caricature. Sinclair Lewis could not have imagined this Elmer Gantry, that the acid rain of reports about his sexual predations and his dissembling about them almost benefited him by distracting attention from him. The remunerative use he made of a charitable foundation, not good, and his actions as a public official that by themselves suffice to disqualify him from any public office. Moore is an anti-constitutional recidivist, twice removed from Alabama's highest court, that's true, for theocratic insistence that his religious convictions take precedence over United States Supreme Court decisions, so he could not have sincerely sworn to support and defend the Constitution, no less to bear true faith and allegiance to the same. Larry, as always, bless you in a totally non-denominational way. Appreciate you, and of course, appreciate all you do to help keep us on the queue, on WBCQ, the good folks at Area 51. If it wasn't for them, you'd only be listening at johnlightning.com, at johnlightning.com. Now, we got a Google Voice message that came in while I was in a stop set and out of the room, and apparently it went to the voicemail, but interestingly enough, I could, according to this link here, I could supposedly play the message that was left at our email server by simply clicking on this play message thing here. So let's see what happens when I do that. Let's see if anything happens, okay? We're going to find out together whether or not this actually works. Let's see. Okay, click here, play.
1: John, I don't know if you're on now or not. I thought I would give it a try. This is Bill in Ohio. Hey, there's a little problem with your website. When you go to it with a mobile phone, you can't see the links for the streaming. It's just not there. It's some glitch in your coding there. I didn't know that you were on the air. I thought you were off the air. I'm sure glad to hear that you're not. I wish you Merry Christmas and all the best, brother. That's all.
0: Well, thank you, Bill. Always a pleasure to hear from our longtime listeners and longtime friends of the radio family. I believe LF tried to explain this to me, and oh, don't call back and try and explain it to me now. But according to brother LF Midwood, the links are there, but apparently you have to scroll way the fuck down. You know, you have to scroll for 30 or 40 seconds to get to them. Regardless, if LF is still listening, this is something we could talk about during the week, see if we can make those links more obvious because we should do that if that's a problem. But, Bill, you're the only person that's had that complaint so far. Hey, why don't you go out and buy a real fucking phone? No, I don't. I'm sure you probably have one. Although, if you're an active, regular 11 LR and I listener, you know, it's probably rather tough for you to figure out how to operate a smartphone. I mean, I got a phone here that's smarter than most all my friends and, well, every member of my family. These are just the facts, folks. These are just the facts. And the fact of the matter is that we're almost out of time for this edition of the A Little Bit of Everything Radio Extravaganza. Yeah, I'm going to miss listening to me tonight. I'm going to miss listening to me. But then again, I'm going to be doing a lot of socializing the next couple of weeks. So when it rolls around to that New Year's show, you want to talk about unprepared. We were, of course, as usual, relatively prepared for tonight's show. But next time around, I'm telling you, whiskey, weed, and wine will be in evidence from before we sign on. So if you want to hear what a typical evening of hanging out with John Lightning sounds like, come back in 2 weeks for the New Year's show, and then you'll understand why you are most fortunate to not, hopefully, have ever had the opportunity to hang out with John P. Lightning, because it could be interesting and it could be miserable. But for those of you that know me, well, keep it that way. But I'll be out running around having fun, and then I did a little socializing. I was in a bar. There, I was in a bar on Thursday night, unusual for me. And of course, I approached this woman standing at the bar. Was one of those, oh my God, this is impossible, absolutely gorgeous, beyond belief, a really beautiful chicky poo. And I approached her outside the club when I was leaving. There she was leaving. She's hanging out in front, I don't know, I guess waiting for a car service or something. And I walked up to her and I said, excuse me, can I ask you a question? And she said, well, okay. And I looked at her and I said, is it true that chicks dig scars? And she looked at me, she goes, are you kidding? Not me. I can't stand them. To which I replied, that's good. And I pulled out my knife and I said, then I'm sure you'll do whatever you're told, eh?

0: All right, that wraps up this week's edition of the A Little Bit of Everything Radio Extravaganza. Yeah, I've got a lot more show in me, and boy, LF was complaining about the mother jokes. I had a whole set of that lined up before your call made it irrelevant this evening. So you know what's likely to happen on the New Year's show. That's right, mom jokes. And for those of you that actually worry about things like this, of course I love my mom. And yes, my mom loved me. But my mom was one of those people. She was about the most unemotional, one of the most unemotional people I've ever known. You know, I've done the jokes about how I'd hear her on the phone talking to her parents, and the phone calls would always end with her saying, live long and prosper. All right, let's see if we got any more emails here. I don't think so. I don't think we have time to get to them. Friends, as always, I bid upon each and every one of you. Well, I bid upon. No, nobody would bid for you, folks, if there was an auction. I want to thank you for listening. For those of you that participated minimally, meaning by email, thank you so very much. And please do keep in mind, yes, your emails to me matter. They do count. I need the feedback, be it positive or negative. Just give us some feedback. JohnPLightning@AOL.com remains the only email address you need to remember to use ever. It's JohnPLightning@AOL.com. I know you're all going to have a relatively or hopefully a perfectly adequate holiday season, as I won't be talking to you again until after Christmas. Merry Christmas. Happy Hanukkah. Happy Kwanzaa. Happy whatever the fuck it is that you're celebrating. The fact that you've got something to celebrate, well, that's kind of positive in and of itself. And I'm positive that I'll be back in 2 weeks with more of the show you know as the A Little Bit of Everything Radio Extravaganza. Until that time, my friend, remember, you've been listening to John Lightning and Radio New York International, where the truth always matters. Good night, you all.
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Thank you all again. Good night.

0: He was very gullible. 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
1: Never the best kind.
0: All right. Ready?
2: Yeah.

you good brothers been drinking too much beer. If you want to get prepared for the judgment day.

0: truce to me, Lord Eddie.
1: Oh, Lord, I can't.
2: Monsters?
1: There's money in that mattress.
0: That's right. There's monster money in every sweaty mattress. When you

0: mattress.
1: Oh, look!
2: A pig!
3: Looks like a locomotive.
2: It tastes like flowers.
0: A man with scorpions in his yo-yo.
3: It's not happening,
4: monkeys.
3: It's not
4: going to
3: information.
4: Hello? Don't worry.
0: A noble woman condemned to multiple births.
1: Why, that's me.
5: Yes, that's yesterday's you being reborn today on tomorrow's mattress. A Golden City Yeti Dad, Double Duck, Infant Thin, Cybersprung, Naughty Nights, News Maiden.
6: Fry!

impressive. 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

cocktail, and we'll put this one on and see what it is.

0: 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Smoother, cooler, best for you.
1: Around Dodge City and in the territory on West, there's just one way to handle the killers and the spoilers, and that's with a U.S. Marshal and the smell of gun smoke.

0: Gunsmoke, starring William Conrad. The transcribed story of the violence that moved west with young America. And the story of a man who moved with it.
1: I'm that man, Matt Dillon, United States Marshal. The first man they look for and the last they want to meet. It's a chancy job, and it makes a man watchful and a little lonely.

0: Matt, got time for a drink?
1: Well, I'll go with you, Doc.
0: Good, good. And the Long Branch is closest. Let's go in there.
1: Okay.
0: Some people say it doesn't look good for a doctor to be seen in a saloon.
1: Especially in the daytime.
0: Oh, then you believe it too.
1: Oh, no, no, not me. I look on doctors as almost human.
0: Almost human. Well, that's mighty charitable of you. I'll think of that the next time you come crawling around with your throat cut or with a bullet in you.
1: You'll feel better when you get your drink, Doc.
0: Yeah, I'll feel better when I talk to Kitty.
2: Hello, Doc. Matt.
1: Hello, Kitty.
0: It's a pleasure to see you, Kitty. It's a real pleasure.
2: Well, thanks, Doc.
0: Sam, a bottle and two glasses.
3: Okay, Doc.
0: I'm buying the lady a drink.
2: You sure you haven't had enough already, Doc?
0: Oh, now, just because you're not used to men who act like gentlemen.
1: I think he's talking about me, Kitty.
2: Yeah, I figured that. What have you two been arguing about this time?
0: Well, I've only been working up to an argument, Kitty.
2: Well, there's somebody else here who seems to be doing that.
1: Oh? Hmm?
2: That cowboy at the end of the bar.
1: Oh, what about him?
2: I heard him telling Sam he's got a pack horse outside, loaded with ammunition.
0: Well, there's no harm in that, is there?
2: He said it's to kill Kansans with, Doc.
1: Well, what did he mean, Kitty?
2: I don't know, Matt. But he's awful mad about something.
1: I'll be back in a minute.
0: Oh, no, no. Be careful. Be careful in a minute.
1: Hello. My name's Dillon. I'm the marshal here.
4: My name's Jim Hoyt, and I wish I'd never heard of Kansas.
1: Oh, where are you from, Hoyt?
4: Dena River.
1: Texas, huh?
4: Texas.
1: You staying here long?
4: Long enough to finish this drink, and since you're so nosy, I'll tell you. I'm with 9 other Texans. We got 2,000 head of cattle 6 days' drive from here. They're branded Cross R and Jack Raven's Trail Boss. Anything else you want to know?
1: Yeah, there's something else. Have all of the men in that outfit got their backs up like you have?
4: Don't you worry none about us, Marshal. We'll handle things.
1: All that ammunition they sent you for? What's going on down there, anyway?
4: Nothing a few Texans can't take care of.
1: Why don't you want to tell me about it, Hoyt?
4: Because I don't trust you no more than I trust any Kansan.
1: Then why don't you finish your drink? Because I'm going to ride back with you.

0: satisfy.
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0: Jim Hoyt didn't like it much, but I got Chester and we saddled up and rode south with him. Nobody said a word the whole day. And that night, Chester and I spelled each other, keeping awake so as Hoyt wouldn't slip out on us. He knew what we were doing, and of course he just stretched out on the ground and enjoyed a good night's rest. It was late the next afternoon, soon after we'd crossed the Cimarron, that we ran into the Cross R herd, bedding down for the night. We rode around it, up to the chuck wagon fire, and dismounted.
1: Jack Raven's a trail boss, Marshal, and that's him leaning against that wagon studying.
0: Yeah, let's go talk to him, Chester.
1: And you tell him how you got here so he'll know who to get mad at.
0: I'll do that, Hoyt.
2: That's what I was... Them's the first word Hoyt said in the last 10 miles.
0: I guess he's been saving his strength.
2: What for?
0: I don't know. Maybe the boss here will tell us.
2: Yeah, if he don't shoot us first. He looks downright unfriendly to me.
0: Jack Raven?
3: That's me.
0: My name's Matt Dillon. This Chester Proudfoot.
3: How you do? Howdy.
0: I'm a U.S. Marshal, Raven.
3: Dodge?
0: Uh-huh. This your first time up the trail?
3: First time for any of it.
0: Now, Jim Hoyt didn't tell me much. He didn't want me down here at all.
3: And why'd you come?
0: I got curious about that ammunition you sent him to Dodge for.
3: Some law against it?
0: Yeah, that depends on what you aim to use it for.
3: We aim to kill Kansans with it, Marshal.
0: Uh-huh. You got any particular Kansans in mind?
3: I ain't particular.
0: You told me that's your first trip up here, the first trip for any of you, huh?
3: What's that got to do with it?
0: You lost many cattle?
3: I've lost all I'm going to.
0: How many?
3: Some 20, 30 head.
0: Stampede?
3: Two of them.
0: How'd they get started?
3: Men? Men out there waving blankets they set fire to in the night. And they wasn't Injuns, neither. We seen them, but we couldn't chase them or go shooting at them, or we'd have lost the whole herd.
0: Now, why did you send Hoyt for ammunition? You gonna start shooting next time?
3: We're short ammunition, Marshal. Next time it happens, we thought maybe we'd some of us take off a few days to do a little hunting.
0: I see.
3: I want to get this herd to Dodge. I want to get it sold. Then we're riding back this way.
0: And shoot anybody you come across, is that it?
3: Well, like I said, I ain't particular, Marshal. Not about Kansans, I ain't.
0: Tell me something, Raven. You ever hear of Jayhawkers?
3: No.
0: They're outlaws, Raven. They're murderers, criminals. They're men who started riding on the Missouri border during the war, and they got the taste of blood in their mouths. Now it's like they got no place to go. So they're out after anything in sight. They cause a lot of trouble.
3: And why don't you stop them?
0: We try. Don't forget, the ordinary Kansan hates Jayhawkers as much as you do.
3: But what do they want? What good does it do them to stampede my herd?
0: You'll find out what they want. They'll let you know. I want to stay here to help you when they do.
3: I don't know whether I trust you or not.
0: Well, I guess you'll have to find that one out, too, Raven.
3: Yeah, I'll find it out. I got work to do now. I don't know if the cook will feed the Kansas men, but you can go ask him.

0: Dillon. Mr. Dillon?
1: What? What is it, Chester?
0: It's almost daylight.
1: Oh, yeah. Then I guess we better get up.
0: I declare I didn't hear a thing all night. I slept right through.
1: Well, if it'd been a stampede, you'd have heard it, Chester.
0: Maybe them Jayhawkers has quit.
1: Maybe.
0: Mr. Dillon.
1: Yeah, what?
0: Look yonder, riding that horse.
1: That's Jim Hoyt.
0: Well, where's his clothes? And look, he's all bloodied up. They're having to help him get down off his horse. There's Jack Raven.
1: Yeah.
0: What in the world do you suppose happened?
1: He didn't get those marks on his back from a fall.
0: Oh, he did.
2: Take a look at Jim Hoyt, Marshal. Take a good look.
1: Where'd they catch you, Hoyt?
3: How come you know anybody caught me, Marshal?
2: That's a good question. How do you know?
1: This has happened before. It's one of their methods.
2: Filthy cans of...
1: Jayhawkers.
3: Mighty fancy name for a bunch of murdering devils.
1: You were on guard and they sneaked up on you. Is that the way it happened?
3: They stripped me and flogged me.
2: Then they give them a message for me.
1: They want money, huh?
2: I got 2,000 head of cattle, Marshal. If I pay them Jayhawkers $2 a head, they say there won't be no more trouble.
3: By sundown. They want that money by sundown.
1: You gonna pay it, Raven?
2: I'd rather lose a whole herd. We'll ride guard in pairs tonight. There won't be any more beatings. And I hope there's no shooting. Them cattle are ready to run most anything by now.
1: We'd like to ride with you, Raven.
2: I might trust you, Marshal. I don't know. But the men wouldn't. They'd never stand for it.
1: All right. Well, we're going to be around. We're not leaving here.
2: And you better keep pretty close to camp. You might get yourself killed if you stray very far.

0: 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Listen to an electronic miracle. 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Well, Bert, exactly what is Accuray?
1: Well, George, it is a device by which a stream of electrons passes through and analyzes the product while it is actually being made. They transmit what they see to this electronic brain, which adjusts the production machinery for errors down to millionths of an inch.
0: One more question, one that so many people ask me. 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
1: You see, I know what Accuray can do.
0: Well, there's your answer. 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

0: I took Raven's advice, and Chester and I stayed with the chuck wagon all that day. But when the herd was bedded down about dusk, we saddled up and rode out of camp. Raven had his men standing guard by twos, all right. And he had the herd lying in a plain that apparently nobody could approach without being seen a mile or so off. We scouted the land till dark. And just as the moon was coming up, we found what I'd been hoping for. A deep gully about a half a mile from the herd. The contour of the land made it difficult to see unless you were almost on top of it. And I picked it as the most likely approach the Jayhawkers would use. We hid our horses at the bottom and then climbed back out.
1: That's an awful long gully, Mr. Dillon.
2: Yeah.
1: Them Jayhawkers could ride out of it most anywhere for a mile or so.
0: Yeah, they could, Chester, but right in here is where it's closest to the herd. Oh, we better lie down. That's right.
1: You know, I've been thinking, Mr. Dillon, there's only two of us. Might go hard if we have to shoot it out with maybe a dozen men.
0: And I'm hoping there won't be any shooting at all.
1: You know, almost half a mile from that herd. Hadn't ought to bother him very much.
0: It'd bother him. Like Raven said, those cattle are ready to run at anything.
1: Well, if we can't shoot, how are we going to stop them Jayhawkers?
0: Well, most of the kind are cowards, Chester. If we surprise them, maybe we can scare them into dropping their guns.
1: You believe that?
0: Well, I'm gambling on it anyway. If we start a stampede by getting into a gun battle over here, those Texans aren't going to treat us any better than they would the Jayhawkers.
1: They sure are a hard-headed lot, ain't they?
0: Yeah, they got some cause to be, Chester.
1: Well, they got no cause to
0: be. Shh. Listen.
1: Somebody in the gulch. They're right down there, Mr. Dillon. I'll come climb it out in a minute.
0: Not if we're on top of them. Come on. Don't do any shooting unless I do, huh?
1: No, I won't.
0: Quiet now.
3: What's going on?
4: No. Too much moon to ride over there. We'll stampede them from here. All we got to do is spread out along this gulch and start shooting.
3: Uh-huh.
4: It don't matter whether you hit cows or Texans.
0: Well, let's spread out a little, Joseph. We'll crawl right up on top of them.
1: All right, Jim.
0: Come on.
4: No. We're a long ways off. We've set up enough rifle fire, them cattle stampede sure. They'll have their hands so full chasing them, they won't have time to worry us.
5: Yeah, well, I think.
0: You men are covered. Get your hands up.
1: You better do what he says. We're all around you.
6: That's right, men. He'll kill us anyway.
0: No! All right, Chester, give it to him!
1: One of them's getting away, Mr. Dillon. Will we chase him?
0: No, let him go, Chester. We got the other three.
1: He sure did put up a fight, didn't he?
0: Yeah, I kind of misjudged her being cowards and quitting.
1: Listen.
0: Yeah, it's the cattle. We started another stampede after all.
1: Come on, we better go help
0: them. No, they're running the other way. We'd never get anywhere near them.
1: I bet them Texans is going to be mighty mad.
0: Yeah, and mostly at us. We left the Jayhawkers right where they died. Rode slowly back to camp. Nobody was there but the cook. So we sat down and waited. We waited 3 or 4 hours before any riders showed up. And when they did, they weren't exactly friendly. They stood around at a distance and watched us as though they were guarding a couple of prisoners. Finally, Jim Hoyt walked over to us.
7: It was you done all that shooting, Marshal.
0: Some of it, yeah.
1: I was shooting, too.
7: Well, the men wants to hang you.
0: Oh, is that so?
7: We seen you riding around, didn't know what you was up to, but we sure found out, didn't we, man?
1: All right, now you just look here.
0: There's four of us here now.
7: You gonna put up a fight?
0: I don't blame you for being mad, Hoyt. Now the rest of you. But that's no excuse to be talking about lynching anybody.
7: We ain't talking, Marshal. We're gonna do it.
0: Wouldn't you like to know why we were doing the shooting?
7: We know all we need to know. Unbuckle them guns, both.
0: Use your head, Hoyt.
2: It's Jack Raven.
7: Raven ain't gonna stop us.
5: What's going on here?
7: We're about to hang us a couple of Kansans, Raven.
5: Yeah, that's what I figured.
7: Don't aim to have no interference.
5: All right. I won't give you any.
7: Good.
5: I want to tell you something first, though.
7: Say it out.
5: I was kind of curious about it, so I rode over to where those two did all that shooting. You know what I found?
7: Bunch of empty cartridges.
5: I found three dead men, Hoyt, laying in a gully.
7: What?
5: Now, I don't know what these here Jayhawkers are supposed to look like, but them three men I found, that's how they ought to look.
7: This for true, Reeve?
5: It's true.
7: Well, I guess I've been a little hot-headed.
5: I didn't trust the marshal either. Not at first.
7: Well, then, you done our work for us, Marshal. It was you, too. Found them devils and faced them.
0: Ah, forget it, Hoyt. It's over. I don't think you'll be bothered anymore.
5: Say, Marshal, me and Hoyt and the men, we've had a bad trip. When we get to Dodge, we'll maybe want to kick up our heels a little.
0: Well, short of gunplay, Raven, this is one outfit that can rot Dodge all at once. Now, when do you get there? The first bottle's on me.

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Featured in the cast were Lawrence Dobkin, Barney Phillips, and Harry Bartell. Harley Bear is Chester, Howard McNear is Doc, and Georgia Ellis is Kitty. The makers of Chesterfield and L&M filters salute the National Safety Council on their 43rd National Safety Congress, which is being held in Chicago October 17th through October 21st.

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1: Let me know when you're entering a room. 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
1: I was wondering.
0: You want some?
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Look, this here's a story about an ex-truck driver being named John James Wall before his friends blackballed him and nicknamed him Pinball. I gathered this story from a truck stop in Gallipolis, Ohio, and this old feller, I'd reckon about 70-year-old, asked me to buy him a strong cup of coffee and a piece of good old apple pie. And I'm glad I did, because he winked aside and said, my. Then I noticed in a few minutes, with trembling hands, he pushed a part of his pie and coffee back, and he looked at me with tears running down his poor old weather-beaten cheeks, and this is what he said.

0: words that old man said, "Oh Lord, if I could live my life over," then he fell dead. And they tell me John was a clean-cut young man at the age of 19. Now he's a victim of a big old truck and a pinball machine.
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0: Spare that switch. It's time for the adventures of Nick Danger, America's I Sing the Rails of Our Mighty Country detective.
1: This is Nick Danger reporting, and Carl Sandburg didn't have nothing on me. I can stoke the fires of model patriotism with those big raw-boned hymns to the old brass railroads chugging and clanging, dragging the unseen freight of the big raw-boned Americans across a perfectly scaled landscape, spewing the cotton smoke and blaring forth the realistic surge of the sound of the dead locomotives of those forgotten days when we ran these babies by boiling water and making babies that could stand up and say, I may be only about 1 1/8 inch tall, but everything around me is scaled so perfectly, you'd never know it. Hi, this is Nick Danger reporting. Did I mention that? I did. Okay, let's pick up our story with that big glue explosion over at Elmer's Semi-Light Industrial Building on Scale Street. You remember, I was flung out of my car and smashed headfirst into the realistic brick siding of the adjoining farmhouse. But I looked up in time to see my beautiful Tonka 280Z buried in a glop of molten glue. For a minute, I supposed that someone had torched Elmer's just to get to the suitcase, and that made me wonder if I'd done the right thing in leaving her at the hotel alone. I took off running. I was sure glad now that I'd splurged and spent the tiny little bucks on these tiny little accessory running shoes, male, HO scale. They were so small you could hardly see them, but they got the job done. I whipped around the corner and onto the tracks. Electricity hissed and burbled through the third rail. Oh my gosh, bearing right down on me was old number 99.
0: Exciting, huh? You've been listening to the only slightly scaled-down adventures of Nick Danger by Bill Austin.

steal the wheels off of baby coaches to make go-karts. Now, those of you that don't know what a go-kart is made from wood that you take old orange crates and stuff like that, it's shaped like an eye, like a big eye. We'll stand it up for you. 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Then you have to make an axis so you can make a left and a right turn, hammer down rope and everything, so you can make a left and right turn. Then you need wheels. 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Nothing else will work. 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The odd wheel was because old Weird Harold had a Continental on the back. And you get in your old go-kart there and just sit in it and just pretend that you were driving all over the country. And you gotta have your own music to ride your go-kart. That was my music. I took mine from the Rough Riders. Old Weird Harold took his from the Lone Ranger. And Crying Charlie took his from the Green Hornet. We had about 3 million kids all racing with their own music. And so the cops heard about our stealing because the mothers reported, "There are kids out here stealing our baby coach wheels. Every morning we put our children into the baby coaches, push them, the coaches don't move. Children look up and say, 'Why me?' So we had to hide them. And we waited 2 days for the heat to blow over. And we brought them out Saturday morning, Go-Kart Championship of America. And we're out there, all of us, full force, 300 kids out there. And we're warming up our go-karts at the top of the hill. We had a race on Dead Man's Hill. It was called Dead Man's Hill because it went straight down for about a quarter of a mile, and then it emptied out onto a freeway. Henceforth the name Dead Man's Hill. And we had everything. We had guys that would make pit stops and everything. If your wheel came off, guys would grab it and put it back on. To have a 2-hour pit stop. You know, because it takes a long time to hammer out the nail, straighten it back out, and then put it back in with a rock. You know, you can do it with a nail and a hammer, a real straight one, but you can't do it with a rock. Good. And we had a fireman. Little kid, 3 years old, used to follow us running down the hill. Had a cup of water in his hand. Whenever you went bad, he hit you in the face with, you know, and put you out, run back up. He was fast. So now we got the Go-Kart Championship of America, and we're all warming up. I'm warming up my go-kart. Hadn't even gotten out of first gear yet. Old Weird Harold's warming up his Rolls Royce. His sounds like this. And his old Crying Charlie. And the kid came out with his father's underwear. He took black shoe polish, made some squares on him, and he weighed them. They're off! We're going down the hill. And I'm winning by 6 inches. Right behind me is old Weird Harold. And he's gaining on me. It's almost like a 4-way tie for first place. Old Weird Harold shot past me. Gotta catch up with him. Reached into my pocket, pulled out my trusty can of 3-in-1 oil. Zoomed ahead. One of the kids went off to the side in action. Boosh, right in the face. Got him. And I look about 20 feet from the bottom of the hill and I see 900 cop cars waiting. I went to my emergency brake, which is a piece of wood. Push it forward, it'll stop you if you're going about 1 mile every 5 weeks. Pew, no good. Put my legs down. I gotta stop. The cops are gonna lock us up. No. We smashed.
snatched up 900 5-6-year-old kids on the ground crying, "Oh, no, the cops are beautiful, gonna scare us to death. Pull the guns out, we'll shoot them down right here. Kill all of them, boy." Crying Charlie broke. The cops pulled out the cuffs, put the handcuffs on us, and it backfired on them because her wrists were so skinny that as soon as we put our arms down, they fell off. Hey, Mrs., the things fell off of us, but we wasn't trying to run away or nothing. We was just standing right here. Honest, don't shoot us down or nothing, but they fell off of us because our wrists, and so they thigh cuffed us together, and that's the way we went to jail. Ta-dum, ta-dum, ta-dum, ta-dum. Yeah.

0: puts women and children hollering, Willy Willy. 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I think it will. Let's go, Herb. 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
1: Lord, I walk from Dallas, clear into Wichita Falls.
0: Now look here, boy, I know how far it is. That's quite a space.

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What possessed you to write such a disgusting degenerate science?

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It was a very good year for city girls who lived up the stair with perfumed hair that came undone.

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We'd ride in limousines, their chauffeurs would drive. When I was 35.

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And now I think of my life as vintage wine from fine old kegs. From the brim to the dregs, it poured sweet and clear. It was a very good year.

0: had the mic open.
1: Holly. Yeah.
0: And I couldn't say anything because I was just watching John.
1: No, I was just looking at you.
0: And now Paul says that
1: jumped you in. He didn't come in till then, did he?
0: John says something, and Paul says, "No, I was just looking."

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But Santa, honey, it's now out of style, so put the loot in the boot. Santa, if you wanna share my company,

0: said. Hope you enjoyed it a lot. That little preview of the Beatles' Magical Mystery Tour, just to entertain you before the taping starts. I'm awfully sorry we're running so late tonight, but we do have a little thing. How are you doing there with the spraying, Roy? Roy, is the spraying going okay? Happening, okay. Well, in the few minutes while we get everything set up for the show tonight, maybe I'll tell you, because you've been such a good audience so far, why don't you all give yourselves a great big hand, okay? Could you do that? I'll tell you what to do, folks. Jackie Gleason does this on his great show down there in Miami Beach, you know. He asks everybody to say banana, okay? Can you do that? One, two, three, banana! That was terrible. That really was awful. Just keep spraying around the center here. It'll be okay. It'll drip right in, okay? Try it again. One, two, three, banana! You're a great bunch. That's the way Jackie Gleason does it. Is it happening back there? You're doing good with the spraying. Okay, fine. Well, recently I was up there in San Francisco, up in Hashbury. That's a really groovy spot. I was up there with a very groovy chick, I want you to know. A really groovy, hippie chick. And she was so beautiful that I wanted to take a photograph of her. Naked. But she made me put my pants on. All right, is everything all ready to go, Ron? Everything's all ready to go. They're ready. Okay, I'm glad to hear that. All right, ladies and gentlemen, I've got just a little bit of quiet, please. Yes, the air is charged with expectancy. And with about 5,000 cc's of a powerful and well-beloved hallucinogen. Yes. So in just about 10 seconds, you'll all be ready to play This Is Your Trip. Sunday night, and time to play America's favorite audience participation game. This Is Your Trip, brought to you this week by Ralph's Toy Sport of Ralph's Toy Sport Motors in the city of Encino. And here he is, ladies and gentlemen, your smiling, genial host, the man who made ego death a household word, Mr. Jerry Yarrow. Happening.
1: Well, thank you, Ken, and thank all of you in our lovely studio audience. I know what's happening. It's time to play our favorite audience participation game, Truth or Schizophrenia. Well,
2: there's still some lingering out there. Now I'd like you to just open up your lungs and take a nice, deep breath for Jerry. Ready? Now, hold on. One, two, three, breathe.
3: Oh, that's beautiful. Oh, there's those lovely little grandmothers. The third row is not breathing. Now, come on, dear. I can tell by your corsage that it's her birthday. Come on, now, breathe it in. You'll love it when it happens. That's it.
2: For those of you at home who would like to play along with our studio audience, be sure and pick up a Jerry Yarrow aerosol bomb, and then you'll know
1: what's happening.
2: Jerry?
1: Ah, thank you, Ken. Thank you. Ah, well done.
2: I'll tell you what's happening. It's time for our first contestant.
1: The Karma. Right.
4: You don't know what it is, do you? You're surprised.
1: What is it?
4: Well, I'll tell you, since you're not familiar with the simple rules of our little game, we'll have Ken and Jean turn you on.
5: What's happening?
4: Exactly, Eddie. But don't you worry, because all the hallucinogens used on this show have been prepared by and under the constant scrutiny and supervision of the Armenian Medical Association. Boys, give him the sacrament. Bring him up here now. He's just like a baby. There you go. Isn't that beautiful?
5: I don't feel a thing.
4: He doesn't feel a thing right now, ladies and gentlemen, but he will, and when he does, oh, is he going to be surprised?
5: It's awfully hot in here.
4: It's cold. Really cold. Have you got anything to eat?

0: how he feels in his race against the clock for enlightenment.
1: How is it, Georgie?
0: He's knocking at the door of the first Bardo. Will he make it? Will it happen? Here's Ken and Jean to kick him off with a trip through reality.
2: Easy with it now.
3: Easy, easy.
2: That's it.
4: Go on with the red light. Look right at that.
5: Attention! Put in your dick! Dig out your gut! Dig out your tongue! You've got cancer!
0: Walk! Don't walk! Walk! Don't walk!
5: Stop fiddling with your hands!
0: Don't walk!
5: Your fingernails are filthy!
0: Don't walk!
5: You've got dander!
0: Walk! Don't
5: you've got
0: walk!
5: Bad breath.
0: Walk!
5: Your hair is
0: don't
5: falling
0: walk.
5: Out!
0: Walk!
5: What are you going to get a haircut?
0: Don't walk!
5: What are you going to get
0: walk.
5: A car?
0: Don't walk!
5: What are you going to get a
0: walk.
5: Job?
0: Don't
5: what are you
0: walk.
5: Getting a girl?
0: Walk.
5: What are you going to get a
0: walk.
5: Loan?
0: Walk.
5: What are you
0: going to
5: get a
0: walk.
5: Job?
0: Walk.
5: What are you going to
0: get a walk.
5: Up, two,
0: walk.
5: Three,
0: don't
5: ho,
0: walk.
5: Ho,
0: walk.
5: Three,
0: don't three,
5: ho,
0: walk.
5: Ho,
0: don't ho, walk.
5: Three, ho,
1: walk. It's happening. Walk, walk, walk.
0: Yes, yes, he's at the threshold of Bardo 1.
6: Where is he going to go, ladies and gentlemen? Is he a winner? Or is he a loser?
7: I'm dropping out of here.
0: He's dropping out! He's a winner! He's attained Bardo 1! Yes, yes! And he's ready, ladies and gentlemen. He's ready. He's ready to try for Bardo 2.
7: I'm dropping out. I'm dropping out. Out! Dropping! Oh, I've dropped out. I'm out. Oh, God, it's wonderful. Oh, I'm free. I'm a free man. God, it's wonderful. Why can't everybody be free? Must be something I can do to share my experience. I know. I'll open a center. A temple. An ashram. A store. And I'll sell all the things that make people free, like old military uniforms. And lava lamps. And W.C. Fields posters and roach holders. Yeah.
8: Excuse me, sir. Is this the I'm a walrus for you, baby strawberry rice forever, infinitely flowering, Savon Thrifty Mart, head shop, and psychedelic bookstore?
7: Yeah, ma'am. Peace, love, and flowers. Drop in.
8: Hollywood Division?
7: Yes.
8: Oh, boy. Hey, you must be Mr. Artuni.
7: Yes.
8: Oh, wow. You know, you own the largest chain of psychedelic bookshops in just the whole world?
7: Well, man, give the people black light and they shall be free. That's what I say.
8: Oh, but I don't think you are getting to the people.
7: What do you mean I am not getting to the people? Man, I sold over 1 million pig bed posters last year.
8: What? They want more.
7: Well, I'll get them more. They only cost me $5 a thousand.
8: No, they want something stimulating.
7: Stimulating, man. Have you seen our lava lamps?
8: No, intellectually stimulating.
7: Intellectually stimulating? Look, a poster of Joan Baez making out with Albert Einstein.
8: No. What I had in mind, sir, was the power of the written word.
7: You see, 5 years ago, I had this flash. Of a magazine
8: that frees people.
7: Oh yeah, that's groovy.
8: It's a magazine that tells the truth.
7: Oh wow.
8: See, I've gone without anything to eat or a place to crash or anything just to do the research, and gee, I got the best artist and real melty type and an 8-color centerfold day glow overlay.
7: Oh wow.
8: And articles written
7: hey,
8: by them.
7: What do you call it?
8: Ute.
7: Man, I can dig it. The freedom of the American Indian, Ute.
8: No, it's U-T-E. It's up the establishment.
7: Oh, hey, I can dig that more.
8: Oh, yeah. Well, I put everything I had into this magazine, everything my friends have got and my family's got, and we're still $187 short.
7: $187 short?
8: For the first issue, yeah.
7: Oh, $187. Man, I'll give it to you. You got it.
8: Oh, Mr. Artunian.
7: I'll just take 80% of the magazine, all post-publication rights, and you can sleep in the back, kid.
8: God bless you, sir.
9: Hello? Yes. Ute Magazine and Allied Industries up yours. Yeah.

0: Who is this? AC/DC March for Exposure? Yeah, sure, man. I'll send somebody right over on it. Hey, Kunkin?
1: Yeah, it's the ball!
0: Kunkin, I want you to go over to Gate A at Oak and Elm. Take along the psychedelic camera. Get me some out-of-focus brutality for page one.
1: Trotsky said, of the establishment.
0: Go get him.
2: Hey, Bort! Have I got it shoot for you?
0: What is it, Garcia?
2: Look at this picture!
0: Unusual.
2: Look up in the corner, boss.
0: It's a tree.
2: Look behind the tree.
0: It's a rock.
2: Look underneath the rock.
0: That's a random series of dots.
2: Look closer, boss. That's the last of the 36-man tag team that assassinated the president. And look what it's got in his hand.
0: That's a lamppost.
2: No, it's not a lamppost. That's a finished 114-millimeter anti-tank gun.
0: Oh. Garcia, don't tell me you still believe in that finished 114-millimeter anti-tank gun single shell theory.
2: Okay, Chief, you don't believe me. Listen to the verdict from your own eye. Look at this blow-up.
0: It's a giant random series of dots.
2: Stand back, Chief.
0: I would recognize that giant random series of dots anywhere, Garcia. That's you.
2: Yeah, ain't that a scoop?
0: Yeah, get cracking, Garcia.
2: Oh, he's innocent.
0: Well, get out of here.
2: Up your establishment.
0: Yeah, peace, love, and flowers, baby. Drop in.
3: Is this you, magazine?
0: Yes, it is.
3: We're from the syndicate. The underground press syndicate.
0: Oh, you must be Irving the Flower Child Gusick. Or is that Herman the Flower Child Gusick?
3: The very same. You are obviously acquainted with my karma. I should like for you to cohabit with my friend and accountant, Irving Acapulco Goldstein.
0: Oh, how do you do, man?
3: It's a nice little business you got here.
0: Well, thank you very much.
3: I should hate to have to send around the diggers to rearrange your paisley.
0: Is that a threat?
3: Don't be paranoid. It's just that Irving here says that you don't respond so good to the poster we send you inviting you to join at the syndicate.
0: Well, I thought you were a rock group.
4: We are. Only we don't sing.
3: You remember what happened at the Oracle?
0: At the Oracle? You mean when somebody broke in the middle of the afternoon and threw acid all over the art director? Oh, come on now. You can't scare me. I'm not afraid of death anymore.
3: Shut up! We're not talking about ego death. We're talking about body death. Acapulco.
0: My God, it's the crystal shiv.
3: Aha! You want maybe I should let him strap a monkey on your back?
2: Yeah, let me shoot him up, boys! Let me shoot him up!
0: No. No, wait a minute. It's just... I don't see what the syndicate has to offer me.
3: Freedom from body death for openers.
2: Yeah, let me open him up, boys!
3: Easy! Also, you get the friendly and harmonious cooperation of the other members of the syndicate, namely...
4: the Los Angeles free lunch.
0: It's funny, you know, I own that.
4: Ah. A Du Boisley barbiturate.
0: I own that, too.
4: To every woman's village udder.
0: I just bought that.
3: The New York Times.
0: Well, we're in negotiations.
3: All right. So you won't talk, huh? Well, me and the boys are going to have a little confrontation. You stay right where you are. If you know what's good for you, I'll tune in.
2: Come here, boys. Yeah, let me confront him. Easy.
3: All right, I'll tune in. We've come to a little decision. We'll sleep in the back.
0: I've got it. I own it all now. Everything. I own all the Big Ben posters. All the W.C. Fields posters. All the roach holders. All the lava lamps. All the fancy Spanish cigarette papers that come apart in your mouth. I own all the underground newspapers. In fact, I own all the newspapers. I got it, man. I got everything. And it all means nothing. to me. Because I kill my ego. I did it. I killed my ego. I did it. Nobody else. Nobody else did it. I killed my ego. Kid killed his ego. No help from my friends. No ego on this kid because I killed my ego. No ego on this boy, Mr. Clean.
5: No ego anywhere.
0: Nothing on his ego.
5: No ego.
6: And he's ready to try for part 03, farther than any contestant has ever gone on this program. But can he make it? Can he handle it? There's not much time left.
0: I can see for miles and miles and miles.
7: What's miles. Happening, Izzy?
0: I can see that all the power and all the authority and all the money I have is good for only one thing.
7: What's that? Wait.
0: No prompting from the audience. To bring peace and happiness to this troubled world.
7: Right.
0: And to solve the problems of mankind.
6: I think he's going to make it.
0: I'll need a worldwide organization. I'll pool all my resources and distribute my wealth. To do that, of course, we'll need a large organization with franchise offices all over the world, which will be staffed by, well, we'll hire, no, my friends, of course, will donate. Well, no, in order to equitably distribute my entire wealth, of course, we will have to make sure everybody gets exactly the same. We'll have to police the system. What am I talking about? I never dropped out. I never did it. How did I get so involved? I never did it. But it's not too late. Heck, I can drop out anytime. I can truly do it. It's so simple. It's so simple. All you have to do is...
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8: 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Or call us up. 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That number again. Disneyland 21222. D.I. Dizzy on your dial. 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Or come on down and see us. Remember, friends, that all freeways lead you downhill and into debt. And all channels lead to Ralph's Sportsboat Motors here at Ralph's Sportsboat Motors in the city of death. Thanks very much. Now back to our fight.
7: Well. What's happening now? Well, have we got a surprise for our contestant? Because unbeknownst to Eddie, we've flown his father in all the way from Artunianapolis. He's waiting just off stage in the airtight compartment.
0: Because it's so simple.
7: Bring him in, Dad.
9: Hello, son.
0: Dad. Hi, Dad. Dad, I am glad to see you.
7: Yes, son.
0: I found it. I found myself. I'm truly dropping out. I'm giving everything up.
7: I'm glad to hear that.
0: And don't think I can't understand a boy like you wanting to cut his hair and give up his multi-billion dollar industries. Because I can. And what's more, I think it's wonderful. It shows a lot of courage and imagination. That's what I think.
9: I think your Uncle Tom from the World Bank of Fresno down the street will agree with me, won't you, Tom?
10: Right as rain, Walter.
9: Of course. What about your little brother, Tommy? He's captain of the team now.
6: Hey, kid. Hell no, we won't go, right, Chucko?
10: Hey, kid, how you doing?
6: Yeah, some of the Chucko.
10: Yeah, some of the greatest men in the history of this country have had short hair.
9: Oh, wow. Oh, I'm so glad all of you see it my way.
10: Oh, we do. Sure we do, son, we do. We just wish all the fine, upstanding American folk who work for you down there and pick Ben Poster City could see it your way.
9: Oh, hey, I can't be responsible.
10: No, but Artunian Amalgamated is responsible for 58.4% of this great country's national gross product. 58.4%. We just like you to think about that.
9: Well, don't you realize this is all meaningless?
6: Yeah, but Chucko, what about my summer job, Chucko? Hey, yeah, and what about the other members of the team, Chucko? I mean, they were going to work for me when I was going to work for you, Chucko. How am I going to show my face in the shower room?
9: Oh, hey, kid, I didn't realize.
10: You see, son, no man is an island.
6: Yeah, Chucko, it's like the coach says, do unto others as you would do unto them. You know?
10: You see, there comes a time in every mature man's life when he has to sit down quietly and ask himself,
6: what's happening?
10: What's happening?
6: Well, what's happening?
10: What's happening, son?
9: I just wanted to make people free, but
10: I guess it isn't that easy.
9: No, it's not, son.
10: No, it's not, son.
6: No, it's not, son.
9: Well, I don't know. Maybe I don't have to give up everything. Maybe it is possible to do some good.
10: Of course it is, son.
9: Of course it is, son. Well, with my resources, I could feed the starving. I'd need this worldwide organization to do
6: it. I'll work for you, Chucko.
10: I'll work for you, Chucko.
9: I'll work for you, Chucko.
6: It can be done.
10: It can be done.
6: We can do it. We can change the world.
10: We can change the world.
6: All we have to do is face reality.
10: Face reality.
6: Oh, but it can't be done all at once.
10: We have to do it slowly. Face reality.
9: But I see a bright vision of the future.
10: Vision.
6: I see a world free from hunger and disease and poverty and hang-ups. I see a world of lava lamps and roach holders for everyone. We can make it happen. We can do it. We can change the world.
10: What?
6: We can
10: do it. Did I hear him say it?
6: We can.
10: Did he really say it? Did he say it, Ken?
6: We can change the world.
10: He said it. He has realized his true self and found the key to a better universe, and that makes him a winner. Oh, Bill Artunian of Fresno, California, you are.

Brought to you this week and every week by Ralph's Spoil Sport Motors in the city of Encino. Be with us next week when another unsuspecting contestant takes the wackiest trip of all in search of self-identity and the key to the universe. Until then, this is Jerry Arrow thanking you for being such a lovely audience and letting us expand your mind just a little.

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I know it's been the third you've gone through tonight. We have to check the tape back now to make sure it's all right technically. And then I guess you can go.

off Monday. I said I was three payments behind. 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I called my chick up Tuesday, and I gave

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Got no payments either. They said I was three payments behind. The man said your apparent disregard for your account has left this office no other alternative but to come and get your car, man. I don't care. 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I got those repossession blues.

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1: Very quick, aren't they?

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He said, "Son, is your name Jerry Reed?" I said, "Why, sure." He said, "What do you know, son? You the one we've been..."

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He said, son, where was you on the night of October 29? I said, I was down at Tootsie's. He said, Judge, that

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I even denied the charges of robbing that liquor store. I denied the charges of being drunk and disorderly, too. But when the judge said, step forward, son, well, I staggered to my feet. I walked across the floor, I tripped, and I fell, and my gun went off and shot a hole in the bottom of my boots. And I said, judge! Judge! Judge!

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1: What? You are
2: in
1: black
2: hole
1: again.
2: You are
1: A-OK.
2: Mark.
3: 11:58.
1: Circuit successful.
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1: Mark.
3: Eleven, 58, 30.

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It's a very beautiful song, and I think it has a lot to say. It's entitled, The World I Used to Know. 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

0: hollow log. 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
1: Oh, I hate robbers.
0: Well, now I've been reading in my magic book. 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Rabbit swimming in the river. I'll just wait, cause I'm no swimmer. 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
1: Oh, poor!
2: Man, what a champion.
1: Oh, I hate

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0: time, you remember, Rocky deduced from certain tracks on the beach of New Greenburn that the fortune-telling Oogle had been birdnapped.
1: And it looks like two sets of Oogle tracks.
2: Out of the question, kid. There's only one Oogle Boyd in the whole world.
1: Then how come this other set of tracks?
2: Beats me.
3: Yo, it's a real enigma.
1: A what, Bullwinkle?
3: An enigma.
1: What's that mean?
3: I don't know. I just made it up.
0: But at that very moment, on a lonely island miles away, the Oogle was being held captive by none other than your fiend and my fiend, Boris Badenov.
4: But, darling, how did you coax Oogle Bird away from island?
5: Was easy, Natasha.
0: And Boris explained just how he had birdnapped the green-print Oogle. A short time ago, passing himself off as past president of the Lompoc Birdwatcher Society, he had gained access to the Oogle Bird's nest at the top of Mount Pitkin. But as he neared the nest, he underwent a surprising transformation.
5: Allow me to introduce myself, my dear lady. Charles Boyoogle, star of stage, screen, and television. Let me take you away from this cold mountain top. Come with me to my nest in the Casbah. Come, fly with me, moi petit osu. Well, maybe we better walk instead. Like you say, kiddo. Oogle, oogle, oogle, oogle, oogle.
0: And so, blinded by infatuation, the Oogle Bird had willingly eloped with the disguised Boris. Once on his deserted island, though, things were different.
5: Okay, sweetheart. Honeymoon is over. Let's get to work. Never mind the baby talk. Lay an egg.
0: And Boris began to use the poor Oogle Bird for his own nefarious purposes.
5: And now for 64 grains of corn. What rich man will be away from his house at midnight tonight? Get message, Natasha.
4: Here it is, honey. Although against my will, I picked him. Claude the Peister is your victim.
0: So that night, many miles away, Boris paid a secret call on a large mansion. Next day, the headlines blared the shocking news of an enormous jewel robbery at the De Peister residence.
5: 100,000. Natasha, at last we really got it made.
0: And Boris's next question to the Oogle Bird was even more sinister.
5: Hey, short and ugly, what will be easiest bank to break into tonight?
0: And of course, the Oogle Bird had to answer.
4: The bank's address, you dirty cheat, is 1820 Flugel Street.
0: Sure enough, that night, Boris did break into a small bank at 1820 Flugel Street.
4: 16 pennies and 2 buttons, darling. Not so good.
5: Natasha, it's not the amount. It's just being able to do a little something bad each day.
0: But Boris received a severe jolt when the bird's next prediction read...
4: The Oogle Bird says happy day. Rocky Squirrel is on the way.
5: Oh, Sherab, you beak.
0: Sure enough, a speedy boat bearing our heroes and King Bushwick were headed right toward Boris's hideout.
2: Are you sure this is the place?
1: Sure. Look, it's the only island around here with a mountain high enough for an Oogle Bird to live on.
2: Good thinking, Jack.
1: Rocky.
2: Yeah, Rocky.
0: But it looked as if their approach wouldn't go unchallenged, for Boris had trained a number of large guns on them, and as their boat reached the crest of a wave, Boris fired. Fortunately, as the shells sped on their way, our heroes slid into the trough of the wave, and the shells passed overhead harmlessly.
6: Boy, look at that, Rock.
1: You know, I don't think we're exactly welcome on this island.
0: Well, that is the understatement of the year. Oh, what crooked thing does Boris have up his sleeve now?
5: My elbow, what else?
0: Be with us next time for the Sandblasters or Big Bang.

Around Dodge City and in the territory on West, there's just one way to handle the killers and the spoilers, and that's with a U.S. Marshal and the smell of gun smoke.

Gunsmoke, starring William Conrad. The story of the violence that moved west with young America. The story of a man who moved with it. Matt Dillon, United States Marshal.

0: What'd you say your name is, soldier?
1: Gallagher. That's my name.
0: All right, Gallagher. Now, don't you think you've had enough? It isn't even night yet.
1: I'll never have enough.
0: You plan to show up at the fort this drunk?
1: Lady, maybe I won't show up at the fort at all. Now, what do you think of that?
2: Gallagher, you better start worrying about what Captain Shaw's gonna think, not her.
1: Hey, what are you doing here, Spear?
2: I've been an hour looking for you all over Dodge. How'd you get that drunk in an hour, anyways?
1: Drinking!
2: Are you responsible for this?
0: Oh, sure. The Indians pay me to keep you soldiers drunk.
2: That ain't funny.
0: He's a grown man, isn't he?
2: That's not the point.
1: What's the point?
2: You shut up, Gallagher. We'll be an hour late now, and that's all Captain Shaw needs to
1: Captain
2: fix us.
1: Captain Shaw can go hang.
2: You wasn't so drunk, I'd leave you and just ride out alone.
1: Yeah, that'd be just like you, Spear. Just like you.
2: Come on, get up out of that chair. I'll drag you out.
1: Oh, leave me be.
2: Come on.
1: I ain't had started here yet. Cut your peaches, gal! Thunder ain't red!
2: Shut up, Gallagher.
0: Why don't you listen to your friend? You're just going to get into trouble here.
1: Who's kissing your hand anyway?
2: That's no way to talk.
1: I'll kill you for that.
2: Beat your gunk.
3: All right. You want the same treatment, soldier?
2: Huh? I had nothing to do with it, Marshal.
3: What?
2: He was drunk.
3: And you're cold sober.
2: Of course I am.
0: It's true, Matt. He just came in looking for him on the floor there, Gallagher.
3: I'll take your gun, soldier.
2: Oh, you can't do this, Marshal.
3: All right, now pick up your friend. We're going to
0: Matt,
3: jail.
0: Matt, listen to me. Gallagher started it. He was only trying to get him out of here. Back to the fort.
3: He can take him back tomorrow. Fighting's against the law in Dodge.
0: No, Matt.
3: Come on, let's get going, soldier. Pick him up. The past week we'd had nothing but trouble in Dodge. Men had fought and gouged and knifed and shot each other till I began to wonder if they gave a thought to anything else in the world. It had set my temper on edge, and I suppose I'd become as bullheaded as they were. Anyway, I threw the soldiers in jail and went off to supper and forgot about them. For some reason, the town was reasonably peaceful that night. The change sort of took the edge off of me. Next morning, I felt half-human for the first time in days.
4: I turned that cowboy loose early, Mr. Dillon. He seemed tolerably repentant.
3: Well, he should be, Chester.
4: But those two soldiers look pretty glum. What are you going to do with them, sir?
3: Oh, yeah. Well, you better go back and let them out, huh, Chester? We'll have the army in here looking for them if we don't.
4: Yes, sir. You've done your time, men. The law has forgiven you. Out you go, free as little birds.
5: Oh, that sunlight will blind me this morning.
6: We ain't about done our time, mister. In real trouble now.
5: Oh, why do you say that?
6: Because it's true. We were sent to Dodge to pick up supplies, not to go to jail.
3: Now, you're not the first soldiers who've camped here overnight. Colonel Dobie's a just man.
5: Captain Shaw's in command right now, Marshal. Colonel went to St. Louis for a time.
3: Well, I don't know Captain Shaw, but I'm sure...
6: He's just about as reasonable as you are, Marshal. Just about.
3: You're Spear, aren't you?
6: And I was as sober yesterday, remember?
3: I locked you up for fighting, not drinking.
6: You locked us up. That's all that matters now.
5: Spear's right, Marshal. Yes, I deserve what I'm going to get, but Spear don't.
3: Yeah, nobody was killed. You're not going to hang.
5: You don't know Captain Shaw. He can be awful hard.
3: A little extra duty won't hurt you.
5: First off, we'll be fined $10 by court-martial.
6: 1 month's pay.
3: Yeah, that's a little high, I agree.
5: There's nothing to what the cat might do on top of it. He's old army. They say one time he gave a man 10 days' provisions and had him drummed out of camp with a straw halter around his neck and His coat turned inside out.
2: And that was Indian country, Marshal, not around here.
4: Well, the man's a scoundrel, that's what he is. Say, how'd the fellow make out, anyway?
5: You'll have to ask Captain Shaw about that, if he knows.
3: Well, the man must have done more than get drunk and fight. He won't get that kind of punishment.
5: No, but close to it. Captain's dead set against liquor. Not a man in the company's been allowed a drop since Colonel Dobie left.
3: Is that so?
5: Sure is. Look, Marshal, I got it coming, but Spear here, all he'd done was try to get me back to the fort. You got to try to do something about it.
7: Never mind, Gallagher. He won't do nothing.
3: Spear, I guess I was a little hasty locking you up. I'm sorry about it.
7: So am I.
3: All right. What can I do?
7: Ride out and explain it to Captain Shaw.
3: I don't like interfering in army matters. But, all right, I'll do it.
7: You will?
3: Yeah, but I can't today. Well, tomorrow won't be too late. I'll be out there tomorrow afternoon.
7: I don't know whether to trust you or not, Marshal.
3: Then you'll have to find out if you can, Mr. Spear.
7: Yeah.
5: You can't blame him much, Marshal, but I sure hope you do.
3: All right, boys, you're late enough now. You better get going.
5: Come on, Spear.

0: While you're talking to Captain Shaw, I think I'll go see the sutler, Mr. Dillon. He's an old friend of mine.
1: All right, Chester.
0: Name's Larson. Been selling goods to soldiers for 10 years that I know of. Say, I'll eat with him, too, in case you should get asked to supper.
1: Oh, fine, fine. Say, doesn't that look like Spear there?
0: Where?
1: Just outside the fort there, the man with the shovel.
0: Oh. Yeah. Say, what's he digging anyway?
1: Come on, let's ride over there. Hello, Spear.
2: You're too late, Marshal.
1: Why? What's happened?
2: We've already been tried, that's what.
1: Well, what'd they give you?
2: 2 months' pay and a month's punishment.
1: What punishment?
2: I don't know, Marshal. The captain will work on that from day to day. He's got lots of ideas.
0: Is this one of them? Digging that hole out here?
2: This isn't exactly a hole, mister. It's a grave.
0: A grave? Whose grave?
2: Mine.
1: Oh, now, wait a minute, Spear.
2: Well, it's for me or somebody like me. That's what he said. Ask him about. There comes the guard. I gotta keep busy.
1: All right, I'll talk to you later, Spear.
2: I won't be hard to find.

0: And that's the whole story, Captain. I locked Spear up, too, and for no justifiable reason at all.
1: He was fighting, wasn't he, Marshal?
0: He was trying to get Gallagher out of there, that's all.
1: I have already decided Gallagher's punishment will be the more severe.
0: Yeah, but Spear doesn't deserve any punishment at all, don't you see that?
1: If I may ask, Marshal, what is your interest in this case?
0: Look, I made a mistake, Captain. If I hadn't thrown Spear in jail, he'd be all right now. The man's been done an injustice.
1: Not exactly. He'd been an hour late in any case.
0: What?
1: He and Gallagher had orders to report here to Lieutenant Adams at 6 o'clock. But at 6 o'clock, they were arrested in Dodge. If they had not been arrested, it would have taken them an hour to ride to the fort. Therefore, they would have reported in at 7 o'clock, 1 hour late.
0: Oh, but Captain Spear spent that hour trying to find Gallagher.
1: A soldier must learn to take care of himself, Marshal. Evidently, Spear hasn't learned. So it's my duty to teach him.
0: Yeah, this just doesn't make sense.
1: I am a soldier, Marshal. You are a civilian. I wouldn't expect you to understand.
0: Anybody can understand what's just.
1: The Army has its own justice, Marshal.
0: Like making a man dig his own grave?
1: Oh, you saw him. Of course. Gallagher's digging one behind the fort.
0: Why?
1: Sentimental reasons, I suppose. Of mine, to be sure.
0: What does that mean?
1: It goes back a long way, Marshal. You see, I served under General Winfield Scott at Veracruz in 47. And I remember an order he once sent down. And it concerned soldiers who'd been found drunk.
0: Now, don't tell me General Scott had them shot.
1: No. His idea was to impress upon the command that such a grave would be wanted sooner or later, either for the drunken man or for some drunken companion.
0: And did the soldiers understand that?
1: Soldiers understand orders, Marshal. Or they can be made to.
0: Tell me, Captain, what do you think Colonel Dobie would do about this?
1: In Colonel Dobie's absence, I am in command of this company.
0: Then Spear will be punished even though he's innocent, huh?
1: This is an army matter, Marshal.
0: Yeah. Goodbye.
1: Goodbye, Marshal.
2: Dillon.
0: Huh? Yeah.
2: I'm Lieutenant Adams.
0: How do you do, Lieutenant?
2: I'm the officer Spear and Gallagher were to report to night before last.
0: Oh, yeah, yeah, the captain mentioned that.
2: Tell me, how'd you make out in there?
0: Well, I don't think Captain Shaw and I understand each other completely.
2: I knew it was hopeless. Thanks for trying, Marshal.
0: Tell me something, Lieutenant. What's the matter with Captain Shaw?
2: I couldn't say, Marshal. But he's been 30 years in the Army.
0: So?
2: Colonel Dobie's been in 10.
0: Oh, I see.
2: Will you join us at mess, Marshal? We eat in about 10 minutes.
0: Oh, thank you very much. I'd like to, if you don't mind.
2: Sorry I can't offer you a drink. Captain's order.
0: Yeah, I know. Lieutenant, when does Colonel Dobie get back from St. Louis?
2: We haven't heard. Soon, I hope.
0: Yeah.
2: You see, Gallagher can take it. He knows he's guilty, for one thing. Spear, I'm worried about. Already, he's not the same man he was.
0: Yeah, I suppose he's lost faith in people.
2: He was always a fine soldier. I just hope he can hang on long enough.
0: No? Long enough for what?
2: Oh, let's say long enough for Colonel Dobie to get back. Before Captain Shaw drives Spear to something like... Come along, Marshal. We'll wash up.

We will return for the second act of Gunsmoke in just a moment. But first, this Monday night, hear CBS Radio Suspense, starring Herbert Marshall in The Man Within by Graham Greene. Also Monday night on most of these same stations, the Lux Radio Theater presents Betty Hutton and Gene Barry in a delightful musical comedy, Somebody Loves Me. Now the second act of Gunsmoke.

0: I was pretty busy the next few days, and there wasn't much time to think about Spear. But when I did think about him, I got to wishing I'd never let myself be hired for this job. Nearly a week passed, and then one day, about noon, I went to the office and found Kitty waiting there with Chester.
1: I told her you'd be along any minute, Mr. Dillon.
0: It's nothing serious, I hope, Kitty.
2: Well, it could be, Matt.
1: She wouldn't tell me a word about it. I offered to help, but no, she said. She'd wait until you
0: right,
1: got here, and then...
0: All right, Chester. Well, Kitty...
2: Matt, this morning, about 8 o'clock it was,
0: Wait a minute. Lieutenant Adams.
3: Hello, Marshal. Chester.
1: Hello, Lieutenant.
0: This is Miss Kitty, Lieutenant.
3: Oh, yes, of course. I didn't recognize you, Miss Kitty. I mean that.
2: That's all right, Lieutenant.
3: I'll be brief, Marshal. It's about Spear. He's deserted.
0: What?
3: Last night, just before chow.
1: How'd he get away?
3: Well, Captain Shaw hasn't had those men guarded very close. They're still digging graves, and with only one guard for the two of them. Spear took off when the guard was at the back of the fort near Gallagher, and so...
0: Well, have they found him yet?
3: No. But the captain has the whole company out after him. I just posted a couple of men at the depot. Most everyone else is fanned out over the prairie, horseback.
0: You think maybe the captain wanted him to run off, Lieutenant? Maybe that's why he made it so easy, huh?
3: A lieutenant doesn't judge his captain, Marshal. But I'm worried about Spear. He might do anything now.
0: Yeah...
3: I knew you'd be interested, so I just dropped by to let you know what's happened.
0: Well, thank you, Lieutenant.
3: There's something else, Marshal.
0: What?
3: Captain Shaw has ordered me to search the town.
0: Oh?
3: He's sending me two more men. I hope you won't object.
0: Well, ordinarily I would, but I understand.
3: Thank you, Marshal. Goodbye, Miss Kitty.
2: Goodbye.
3: Chester.
1: Goodbye, Lieutenant.
2: Matt, that's what I came to tell you about. Spear is hiding in my room.
0: What? Since when?
2: This morning he showed up about 8 o'clock. Said he has to hide during the day. He promised to leave tonight.
0: But why did he come to you?
2: Well, he remembered I tried to keep him from being arrested that day, and he said I was the only person he could trust.
0: Oh, I see.
2: I don't know what to do, man.
0: Is he armed, Kitty?
2: Yeah. Yes, he's armed. And he said if anyone but me tried to get in the room, he'd kill him. He's awful desperate, Matt.
0: Yeah. He's got to turn himself in, Kitty.
2: After the way he's been treated...
0: They'll catch him anyway, sooner or later. He's got to face this thing on his own free will. If he doesn't, it'll ruin him inside. He won't be any good again. You understand what I mean?
2: Yeah. I think I do.
0: All right, then go tell him.
2: I can't, Matt. I'm not a man. He wouldn't listen to me.
0: All right, I'll go.
2: You can't. He'll shoot you as soon as you open that door.
0: Well, look, you'll have to help us trick him, Kitty.
2: No, please, Matt. He trusts me.
0: You want to help him, don't you?
2: Yeah. All right.
0: Chester, go out and buy a big bag of groceries and hurry.
1: Groceries? Yes, sir, Mr. Dillon.
0: We'll wait for you here.

0: Stay off of your heels, Chester. Quiet. All right, you go ahead, Kitty. We'll be there when he opens the door.
1: All right, Matt. Me, Kitty. Open the door. I can't hold all these groceries much longer.
0: All right, come on in quick.
1: Take this. My arm's breaking.
0: All right, I got it. Hey, look. All right, close the door, Chester.
2: Yes, sir.
0: Come over here and take his gun away from him.
2: I got it, sir.
0: All right. All right, now get up. I said get up. Now sit in that chair. And don't try anything.
3: I hope you're real proud, Kitty.
0: Now, wait a minute, Spear. Nobody's betrayed you. We're trying to help you, that's all.
3: Why don't you just shoot me, Marshal, and have it over with?
0: Spear, you've got a bad deal all around, but the trouble you're in right now is your own doing.
3: You're the one put me in jail.
0: I'm talking about your deserting.
3: Well, what about it?
0: I'm just telling you, you're responsible for that yourself. And you're the only one who can square it. Give yourself up.
3: Give myself up? You mean you're not taking me in?
0: I got nothing to do with it. This is between you and the Army.
1: Please, Spear, do it. He's right.
3: You mean I can walk out of here right now? And you won't stop me?
0: That's right.
3: Why are you doing this, Marshal?
0: Spear, I've been told that you're a good soldier. But right now you're in trouble. And you and I are both responsible for it. I shouldn't have thrown you in jail, and you shouldn't have deserted.
3: Well, so?
0: I'll do my part, and I think you'll do yours. You'll do yours by turning yourself in.
3: I don't know, Marshal.
0: Yeah, what, Chester?
2: Down there in the street. Lieutenant Adams and two soldiers, and they're headed right in here.
3: Give myself up, huh? You got it planned pretty neat, Marshal. Maybe the Army will give you a reward for this, huh? Maybe they'll
0: fix it. Adams said he was going to search the town. That's all I know about.
3: And followed you right here, didn't he? You sure trust me.
0: All right, shut up a minute. Kitty, is that a closet there? Is it empty?
1: No, well, almost, yeah.
0: All right, Spear, I'll prove that I trust you. They won't find you till you're ready to give yourself up. Now get in that closet and hurry.
3: You mean it?
0: Here, take my gun with you. Now do you think I mean it?
3: Your gun?
0: Go on, take it.
3: Oh, but I didn't mean...
0: All right, hurry up. Get in there.
2: Mr. Dillon, are you sure you are to take a chance like that?
0: Open the door, Kitty.
1: Come in, Lieutenant.
4: Wait here, ma'am.
5: Yes, sir.
4: Well, hello, Marshal.
0: How are you, Lieutenant?
4: Yes, sir.
2: Hello.
4: Sorry to bother you this way, Miss Kitty. We're searching the town for Spear, like I told you.
1: Yeah, well, I know, but... How'd you get here so fast, Lieutenant?
4: Just a hunch. Guess it was a bad one.
2: It sure was. Miss Kitty'd never hide a fugitive of any kind in this world, no matter
0: Chester.
2: What he might have done.
0: Chester.
2: Yes, sir.
4: I hope you'll excuse me for bothering you, Miss Kitty.
1: Oh, that's all right, Lieutenant.
4: Well, goodbye.
1: Bye.
2: Bye.
0: So long. All right, Spear, they've gone. You can come out now. Well?
3: Here's your gun, Marshal.
0: Thank you. We'll leave you here, and I'll send Lieutenant Adams back alone. That is, if you've decided.
3: Okay, Marshal.
2: Oh, that's fine.
1: You're doing the right thing, Spear.
0: Chester, give him his gun.
2: Yes, sir. Here you are.
3: Thanks.
0: Come on, Kitty. Chester.
3: Mr. Marshal.
0: Yeah?
3: I'll be all right now, Marshal. No matter what that captain thinks of.
0: Sure you will, Spirit. Good luck to you.
3: Thanks, Marshal. I thank you.

0: There's Lieutenant Adams right across the street, Mr. Dillon.
1: You and Kitty go on into the Texas Trail, huh? I'll join you later.
0: All right, sir.
2: Hurry back, Matt.
1: Lieutenant Adams.
3: Yes, Marshal.
1: Where are your men?
3: Oh, they're scouting the Elephraganza there. I don't think they'll find him, though.
1: You don't?
3: No, I don't. I see you got your gun back, Marshal.
1: You don't miss much, do you?
3: I kind of wondered at first why you didn't have it upstairs, eh?
1: And?
3: Well, I don't suppose Captain Shaw'd much appreciate an officer who searched a room. Didn't even bother with the closet, would he?
1: Captain Shaw might not, Lieutenant, but I think Spear will.
3: Is he waiting for me, Marshal?
1: Mm-hmm.
3: It was a mighty long chance you took.
1: Yeah, it was worth it. Let me know how he makes out, Lieutenant.
3: I sure will, Marshal. Especially seeing as how you kind of got a stake in him now. Well, so long.
1: Goodbye, Lieutenant. I heard later that Spear was treated rough for the next few days, but that he took it fine. And then Colonel Dobie returned to his command, and he decided that Spear had been punished enough. 2 weeks later, Lieutenant Adams, accompanied only by Spear, was ordered on a scouting mission down toward the Cimarron. It may have been Indians, or it may have been the river, but neither man was seen or heard of again. Yesterday, I received a message from Colonel Dobie. A formation is to be held at Fort Dodge, honoring those two good soldiers. The colonel thought I might want to be there.

Gunsmoke, under the direction of Norman McDonald, stars William Conrad as Matt Dillon, U.S. Marshal. Tonight's story was specially written for Gunsmoke by John Meston, with music composed and conducted by Rex Corey. Featured in the cast were Lawrence Dobkin, Harry Bartell, Paul Frees, and Vic Perrin. Parley Bear is Chester, and Georgia Ellis is Kitty. 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Join us again next week as Matt Dillon, U.S. Marshal, fights to bring law and order out of the wild violence of the West in Gunsmoke.

of smut. Restaurant business has improved since the tops have been removed. 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
1: This is a strange place, just as strange as Hollywood any day.
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3: Hey, can I make a suggestion?
4: No! Shut up!

What's that? Shortwave. Take it down, quick. What's it say? shut up. What'd that mean? You too? Quiet, numbskulls. I'm broadcasting.

0: there go the Torquays.
1: Yeah, that's a good version.
0: With the...
1: like it.
0: Ghost Rider Song of the Week.
1: Yep.
0: Good evening, folks. Welcome to another Grits Radio Show right here on WBCQ, The Planet. 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
1: Come on over.
0: Yeah, that's right. And we've got an interesting show tonight. Let's see. Well, all the usual stuff. A bad song, a bad movie. The last episode of Rocky and Bullwinkle in this storyline of the box top robbery. So we'll be here for an hour, folks. Enjoy.

0: think impure thoughts, Pat.
1: You know you get boners, you little cow pie.
0: Don't you? Ow! No, I don't!
2: Look, you're getting one right now.

beware the Astro Zombies. They mutilate, they torture, they kill. Spine-tingling horror, unspeakable shock, and breathless excitement will grip you as you watch living organs ripped from the bodies of voluptuous females, as beating hearts and throbbing brains are transplanted to create the Astro Zombies. Cringe in terror, scream in fright as these skull-faced monsters strike blindly at living flesh, and the motion picture screen flows in the blood-drenched wake of the Astro Zombies. The beautiful, voluptuous, deadly, vicious Satana, a woman who would stop at nothing to gain control over the Astro Zombies, whose creed was kill, kill, kill. John Carradine as the deranged scientist, Wendell Corey as the doctor who opposes him, match wits in this bloody, sadistic, terror-filled, suspense-laden horror film of brutal mutilations and senseless killings as the Astro Zombies go berserk and threaten a city with death. Watch it and you die a thousand deaths. The Astro Zombies in color, coming soon to your local theater. You've got

in the thunder, son? You got marshmallow paste for cockeyed cerebellum juice, boy. You must have eaten some fermented blackberries, and the seeds got caught in your teeth, man, and swole up and put pressure on your brain. I mean, what in the thunder is the matter with your cockeyed ability to reason and exercise a little five-letter word called logic?

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0: they're beating up the hillbilly cousins.
1: Yeah.
0: You remember that one?
1: Barely.
0: That was a pretty weird set.
1: Yeah, it was, but it was cool.
0: Yeah, Wade, Ray Wade, I guess it is, with Cuddlebug. I thought that was pretty funny. And Lefty Frizzell with Shine, Shave, and Shower. It's Saturday.
1: Yeah, that was good.
0: And of course, the Astro Zombies movie trailer. Now, you say you never saw that.
1: I never did.
0: Really?
1: Nope.
0: I have, and I can assure you that the trailer is the best part of the whole thing.
1: Yeah, I'll bet.
0: All right. The King Earl Boogie Band with Plastic Jesus. Margie Singleton with Jesus Is My Pusher.
1: I like that.
0: Yeah, I like that one, too. Yeah, we're thinking about show 666 coming up in 2 weeks, folks.
2: Ladies and gentlemen, we here at the Grit Studio, Valerie and I, we love to watch movies and

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1: Come on, Frank, take it like a man.
2: Do you know what happens to time wasters, Mr. Winton? Hand down, Gloria.
3: Putty crystals will then become rotated perpendicular to the orientation of the shortening, causing mineral bending in the rock.
4: Whoa.
5: Everything in.

0: Okay. Now, this movie would have been great if you were watching it with a couple of eight-year-olds, because it was pretty much a children's movie, don't you think, Val?
1: I do, but I liked it.
0: Dinosaur Island of 2014. Now, there have been other movies called Dinosaur Island, and some of were much cooler than this one, in my humble opinion, folks. This one, I really didn't get much out of it. It did, like I said, if you were watching with a couple of 8 years old, they might have been scared of the dinosaurs or whatever, but it really was. Go ahead, Val.
1: Well, it's an Australian film released December 2014. I don't know. I think that the dinosaurs were done pretty well as far as the CGI.
0: Yeah, they weren't scary, though.
1: They weren't scary. I think it was filmed very well. And, you know, the accent helped with the Australian or English. I don't know. It was very, I don't know. It was good. And for me, I liked it. It was so much better than, like, Astro Zombies and that.
0: Well, I don't know. I think we should watch. Val, send your vote to gritsradio@pmlol.com if you'd like to see Val watch Astro Zombies of 1968.
1: I take that challenge.
0: You'll take the challenge, huh?
1: Yes, I am.
0: All right. Now, what did I do for the bad song of the week?
1: I can't.
0: Oh, boy. Well, I remember you liked the Monkees' Davy Jones.
1: I did.
0: You did?
1: Of course I did.
0: All right.
1: He was little and cute. He wasn't very tall. I felt really bad when he died.

0: He was very young.
1: All right. Well, we have. You remember the song "I Want to Be Free," right?
0: I'd have to hear it.
1: Okay. Well, you're going to hear it by Ed Ames, who was Mingo on the Daniel Boone TV show.
0: And the axe throwing on Coffin.
1: That's right.

0: Yeah, and I gotta say that this treatment is so much like the fifth dimension, don't you think, Val?
1: Yeah, and I like them too.
0: And you like them too.
1: I do.
0: I constantly make fun of you.
1: I know.
0: You know, with bad songs of the week like this.
1: Well, that's because I was older than you and could appreciate good music.
0: Okay. Touche. There you go.
1: Yeah.
0: That's right. That's right. You know. But you know, then again, you like some of the stuff that I like. You know, even back then, you were listening to Zeppelin and Black Sabbath and stuff, you know.
1: I liked all kinds of music.
0: Yes, but
1: it was awesome.
0: Even the popular music, like The Fifth Dimension. Of course, that was earlier. That was, what, 1968 or something like that?
1: I think that was in the 60s, yeah. Marilyn McCoo's voice was just gorgeous.
0: Yeah, but like I said, there's a lot of talent in all of this, but it's the choice of material that just, oh God, I can hear it. It's like elevator music. It's,
1: I don't know.
0: All right. Anyways, the yard sale song of the week. Oh, yes, this was a number 3 in 1963. The Orlans.
1: Oh.

0: Hunger, Phillips, how dare you?
1: A thousand pardons. It was unavoidable.
2: Wait a minute. Wait a minute. This would degrade you. 'Tis true. I'm an aristocrat. I am Hassan bin Sobar.
1: I had a few too many myself.
2: Quiet. We gotta clean up this mess.
3: More frightening than the War of the Worlds. More prophetic than things to come. More imaginative than the time machine. Now, H.G. Wells' masterpiece of science fiction, The Food of the Gods. Rated PG, parental guidance suggested. The Food of the Gods. For a taste of hell.

0: Well, it seems you can't keep a bad man down, for after all his troubles, Boris Badenov is back in business again, turning out 4 million counterfeit box tops.
1: Oh, boy. One more and we're through. Then we spread them around and wreck whole American economic system.
0: Meanwhile, just a short distance away, Rocky and Bullwinkle were trying to think of a way to find the box top bandit, unaware that they were so close to discovering his secret printing press.
2: What we need is a brilliant idea. Something tricky, clever, and subtle.
3: How about putting an ad in the paper?
2: Hey, that's it, Bullwinkle.
3: I knew I'd think of it.
2: Well, you sure did.
3: Yeah. What was it again?
2: We'll advertise. Have some cards printed up.
3: You mean like that hitchhiker fella? Have thumb, will travel?
2: Sure. And we'll offer a reward for information about the box top bad man. How much money do you have, Bullwinkle?
3: Well, you are in luck, Rocky. I just happen to be loaded.
0: And our two heroes pooled their entire fiscal resources, a grand total of 27 cents, and a hand-carved skate key.
2: Well, it's not much, but it's all we have.
3: And that skate key is a real antique.
2: Yeah,
3: and they don't make them anymore, you know.
2: Yeah, but
3: nobody locks their skates these days.
2: Yeah, but now we gotta get somebody to print us up some reward posters.
3: Hey, Rocky, we're in luck. Looky here in this basement.
2: Looks like a print shop.
3: I'll knock on the door.
4: You sure everything will be all right this time, darling?
1: Of course. Moose and Squirrel found last hiding place strictly by accident.
4: Accident?
1: Sure, Mike. Couldn't happen again in a million years. Especially since we blew them up with change of...
3: Howdy, Mr. Printer. Hello, Miss Print. I'd like to...
1: It's the moose. Oh, Natasha, what have I done to deserve this?
4: Well, you...
1: Don't tell me. Just send me one of those sticks, dynamite.
0: And a moment later, Bullwinkle rejoined Rocky, who sat on the curb designing a reward poster.
2: What'd he say, Bullwinkle?
3: He's a little busy right now, but he got me a cigar anyway.
2: What kind?
3: Let's see. It's a Dinamathy.
2: There is no such cigar.
3: Oh.
2: Besides, you don't smoke.
3: Hey, that's right. I better give it back to him. Hey, here's your cigar back. I forgot I don't smoke. Nobody answered. I'll just leave it for him.
0: And Bullwinkle slipped the sizzling dynamite through the mail slot in Boris's door.
3: There! That ought to take care of everything.
0: And it did. The entire building blew up, completely destroying the headquarters of the box top ring and showering the city with millions and millions of box tops.
2: Eddie, look! It's raining box tops!
5: Box tops? Oh, boy! We're rich! Rich!
6: Yay!
0: And it was true. Every kid in town was soon the proud possessor of more box top premiums than he ever knew existed. And Rocky and Bullwinkle were given medals and acclaimed heroes by everybody in town.
6: Yay!
0: Almost.
3: Boo!
4: Don't be sourball, Boris. Look at those happy, smiling faces.
1: I am looking. That's what makes me sourball.
2: Well, we're heroes again, Bullwinkle.
3: Yeah, and it sure makes a fella uncomfortable.
2: Just because they pinned a medal on your coat?
3: Rocky, this isn't a coat. They pinned the medal on my own personal chest.
0: And our heroes rode painfully into the sunset and toward their next hair-raising adventure. Be sure to be with us next time for further adventures of Rocky, the Flying Squirrel.

0: We go. They solve the box top robbery mystery.
1: I knew they would.
0: Of course they would.
1: They're very smart.
0: Our intrepid heroes, Rocky, J. Squirrel, and Bullwinkle Moose. They'll be back again next week at the start of a new adventure.
1: All right. Sounds good.
0: Okay, let's see. What do we have before? Oh, yeah, Black Sabbath with the Fairies Wear Boots. Now, that would be very cool on ukulele, don't you think?
1: Yeah, okay.
0: I think it could work, folks. And Lloyd Price with Stagger Lee. The Orlons with the Yard Sale Song of the Week. South Street, which was number 3. On the pop charts in 1963, number 4 on the R&B charts. And we are completely out of time. Please go to zapahead.net and hit the PayPal button. See you all next week, folks. Stay tuned for Lumpy Gravy coming up next.
1: Have a good one, everyone.
2: Well, he's gone. I'm gone! Don't be afraid now, boys. But let's get out!
3: Shut that bloody bazooka up!
4: Can I have some more Valium? My nerves are shot.
5: You've had 3 already.
4: Oh, and they're not helping. I feel sick.
5: Maybe you shouldn't have washed it down with all that vodka.
6: Oh, no. In fact, if you need a ride home, I'll give you a ride home.
7: Keeping the dream alive.

dangerous and has been spotted in the west side area armed with a meat cleaver in one hand and his genitals in the other. We urge all residents to stay inside and lock your doors until the suspect has been apprehended. We now return you to your normal programming for your listening pleasure.

Give me a mojo hand. 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Cold ground was my bed last night. Rocks was my pillow too. 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

0: 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The story you are about to hear is true. Only the names have been changed to protect the innocent.
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0: You're a detective sergeant. You're assigned the homicide detail. 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
1: Dragnet, the documented drama of an actual crime. For the next 30 minutes, in cooperation with the Los Angeles Police Department, you will travel step by step on the side of the law through an actual case transcribed from official police files. From beginning to end, from crime to punishment, Dragnet is the story of your police force in action.
3: It was Monday, July 9th. It was warm in Los Angeles. We were working the night watch out of homicide detail. My partner's Ben Romero. The boss is Thad Brown, chief of detectives. My name's Friday. It was 11:25 p.m. when we got to 543 West Bixell Street. Front door.
4: Homicide?
5: That's right. This is Friday. My name's Romero.
4: Klein, Unit 16R.
5: How are you?
4: Partner's Thomas. He's in with the victim's mother and son. Back this way, sleeping porch.
5: Okay. What's the story?
4: Yeah, really a nasty mess. Looks like a shotgun. Victim's face is half gone.
5: What's the name?
4: Josephine Stevens, 28 years old.
5: What do you got so far?
4: Not much. Your mother's in a state of shock. Talk to the young boy for a minute. Pretty terrible. Here's the sleeping porch.
5: Dear God.
4: Yeah. You got a little kid by her side. It knocks the props out from under you.
5: What do you got on it?
4: Seems as Josephine Stevens and her 7-year-old boy were sleeping in the bed when it happened. Haven't been able to fill it all out yet, but from what the youngster told us, it happened about 30 minutes ago.
5: I'd say it was a shotgun, too, wouldn't you, Joe?
6: Yeah, looks like it.
4: You can see by the head of the bed here, it looks like shotgun pellets.
5: Yeah. The screen in the door here looks like it was recently torn.
4: Yeah, Thomas and I noticed that, too. We made an immediate search of the area. It didn't turn up anybody. Backyard, round the side, shrubbery, didn't find anything.
5: Yeah.
4: We're careful not to step off onto the soft earth anywhere around. Didn't want a chance to destroy any prints or anything.
5: That's fine. Did you talk to the girl's mother at all, Klein?
4: Very little. She's still hysterical. Doesn't seem to know what she's saying. Couldn't tell us very much.
5: Yeah, well, let's step into the next room, huh? The
4: room's just the way we found it. Nothing out of order. Dresser drawers are all closed. Room hadn't been prowled.
5: Well, it doesn't look like the work of a burglar or a prowler.
6: Well, a burglar or a prowler wouldn't be carrying a shotgun either, would he?
4: The only thing Thomas and I found were a cut in the screen, the gate around the side of the house there. It was open.
5: Crime lab been called?
4: I haven't had time to do it right now.
5: No, never mind. I'll take care of it. I want to call in anyway. Do they have a phone here?
4: Right in the kitchen there on that table.
5: Okay, thank you. I figure we could use some help, don't you?
4: Yeah. They're
7: right there to your left.
5: Yeah, I see it. Thank you.

0: 2643, please.
1: 2643?
2: Crime lab, Alan.
0: This is Friday, Jane.
2: Yeah, Joe.
0: We're at 543 West Bixel. Got a homicide. We're going to need prints, photographs, the whole deal, Jay. Looks like the woman was killed with a shotgun.
2: Let me double check that address, Joe. 543 West Bixel.
0: Yeah, that's right.
2: You got a phone out there?
0: Yeah, it's Hollywood 93199. Thanks. Say, Jay, could you transfer me to 2521, please?
2: Right.
1: Operator.
2: 2521. 2521. Homicide, Sanchez.
0: Sanchez, this is Friday.
2: What'd you find out there?
0: Oh, it's a bad one. Shotgun killing. Haven't got too much yet. We're going to have some help.
2: What do you need?
0: We need somebody to cover the area. We don't know what we got yet. Talk to the witnesses, neighbors, cover the parked cars.
2: Right.
0: Will you send out a broadcast for us? Alert all units to be on the lookout for a person or persons with a shotgun in their possession.
2: Take care of it right away. How many men you think you need?
0: Well, at least four crews. Could you get them out right away?
2: Okay. Anything else?
0: No, I'll fill them in when they get here. Thanks a lot, Sanchez.
2: Right, Joe.
0: All right, bye.
3: Everything okay?
0: Yeah.
3: Klein says we could talk to the youngster.
0: You don't think it'd do any good to talk to Mother, huh?
4: She's still in bad shape. Imagine she'll be all right in a little while, but I think you just wasted time right now.
0: Well, I forgot something.
3: What's that?
0: Forgot to call the coroner.
4: I'll take care of it for you.
0: Well, would you take the boy into the front part of the house for us?
4: Sure.
0: Fine. Then if you'll just call Sanchez down on homicide downtown, he'll notify the coroner for us.
4: Right.
0: Thanks a lot.
3: Joe, you want to see something break your heart?
0: Yeah, what's that?
3: There's some blood on the floor there, leading from the sleeping porch to this bedroom here.
0: Yeah. Look like small footprints, huh?
3: They are. Little boys.
0: Well, let's go in the front room.
3: Yeah.
4: This is a boy. 7 years old. Name's Charles.
0: Right. Thanks, Clint.
4: I'll make that call for you right away, Friday.
3: Hello, son.
5: What happened to my mommy?
3: I'm sorry. You better take it, Joe.
0: Yeah. Come over here to me, son. Charles, is that your name?
5: Charlie.
0: My name's Joe, Charlie.
5: Yes, sir. Mr. Joe?
0: Well, it's Joe Friday, son.
5: Mr. Friday, are you a policeman?
0: Yeah, that's right, Charlie. Now, that other man in the uniform, Officer Klein?
5: Yes, sir.
0: He said you might be able to tell us what happened here. Do you feel like talking about it, son?
5: Mr. Friday, do you know what happened to my mommy?
0: Well, that's what we're trying to find out, son. We'd just like to ask you a few questions.
5: She's hurt bad, isn't she? Did she talk to you? She wouldn't talk to me. Grandma and those other policemen wouldn't let me stay in there.
0: Well, can you tell us what happened here?
5: You want me to tell you like I told the other policemen?
0: If you would, please.
5: I wish you'd let me go in and see Mommy. She could tell you a lot better than I can.
0: Well, she's hurt kind of bad, son. We just thought that maybe you'd tell us.
5: Well, we were sleeping in the bed on the back porch.
0: Mm-hmm.
5: We just got to bed, and Mommy was reading me a story. Then I heard this man at the screen door.
0: Did you see the man, Charlie?
5: No, I didn't. Mommy wouldn't let me.
0: Well, how do you mean, son? How do you know it was a man, then?
5: Well, somebody was cutting the screen at the door. I thought it was a man.
0: But you're not sure? You didn't see him?
5: No, sir, I didn't see anybody. It was dark outside.
0: You heard somebody cutting the screen, though, is that right?
5: Yes, sir. Then Mommy sat up in bed. I started to sit up, too, but she wouldn't let me. She pushed me back down and said, keep down.
0: Mm-hmm. Can you remember exactly what she said, Charlie?
5: She said just to keep down. That's all she said.
0: Well, then what happened?
5: I heard this big gun, and Mommy fell down on the bed again. I could tell she was cut. I could see blood all over her.
0: Mm-hmm.
5: I tried to talk to her, but she wouldn't talk to me. So then I went to get Grandma.
0: Now, after you heard the gun, did you hear anything else?
5: I don't know what you mean.
0: Well, did you hear anybody running outside the house? Anything like that?
5: I don't remember, and I don't think so. I got up and went into Grandma's room. I was awful scared. I don't know why Mommy wouldn't talk to me. She always used to when I was scared.
0: Well, now, can you think of anything else that you might be able to tell us, son?
5: No, sir. I just don't know why anybody would hurt my mommy. She's so good, she never hurts anybody.
0: Where's your father, Charlie?
5: I don't know where he is. They don't live together anymore now.
0: Mm-hmm. How long has it been since you saw your father, son?
5: Just last Sunday it was. Yesterday, I guess. I see him every Sunday.
0: Well, do you have any idea who might want to hurt your mother?
5: No, sir. Nobody.
0: All right. What do you think, Ben?
3: Charlie.
5: Yes, sir?
3: Did your mother and father seem to argue with one another very much?
5: Before we moved here to Grandma's house, they used to argue all the time. That's when we lived in the apartment.
3: Is that why you moved over here, son?
5: Yes, sir. That's partly it. Mama had to work, and she didn't want to leave me alone here, so we moved over to Grandma's house.
3: Mm-hmm. Do you think your father would ever hurt your mother? Did he ever say anything about ever hurting her?
5: My daddy was always so good to me. He used to buy me all kinds of things. I don't think he was ever mean to anybody.
3: See? Do you remember your mother ever saying she was afraid of anybody?
5: No, sir. She was never afraid of anybody.
3: How do you know that, son?
5: She and Grandma used to always tell me that I'm the man of the family. As long as I'm around, they're not scared of anybody.
3: Oh, I see.
5: But when you talk to Mama, you won't tell her, will you?
3: Tell her what, son?
5: She always says that big men don't cry about things. When Grandma came out on the porch, she started to cry, and she took me into her room, and she cried some more. I guess I cried a lot, too. When you talk to Mommy, you won't tell her that, will you?
3: No, no, we won't.
5: I've never really known. Is that right? Did big men ever cry?
3: Yes, son.

0: father died. Further investigation showed that the fatal shot was fired from outside through the hole in the screen door. The search of the surrounding area failed to yield the murder weapon or any additional physical evidence. The neighbors were all checked. They could add nothing to what we already knew. The few who had heard the blast from the shotgun thought it was backfire from a passing car. Units in the area of the murder picked up 14 possible suspects on the street and in the neighborhood at the time of the killing. They were all checked out and cleared of any connection with the crime. Josephine Stevens' mother, Mrs. James Edwards, was in a near state of collapse, but she managed to give us a statement. Her story corroborated that of 7-year-old Charles Stevens. Supplemental broadcasts and an all-points bulletin were put out to try and locate the killer. Ben and I drove over to 1543 East Workman Street to check out the husband of the murdered woman.
1: Well, this is it, huh?
2: Yeah, White House here.
1: All right, let's go.
2: Car park and driveway.
1: Yeah. The hood's warm. Car's been used recently.
2: Yeah, you got your flashlight?
1: Yeah, here.
2: All right. Car's registered to Keith Stephen.
1: Yeah, come on. Lights are on inside, huh?
2: Yeah.
3: Yes?
2: Mr. Keith Stephen?
3: Yes, that's right.
2: Police officers like to talk to you.
3: Want to come in?
1: Yes, sir. Thank you.
3: What's the trouble, officer?
1: When's the last time you saw your wife, Stevens?
3: Why?
1: Well, when did you see her last?
3: Well, I was over there Sunday, yesterday. Always go over every Sunday to visit my little boy, Charlie. My wife and I are separated. That's what we agreed on.
1: And that's the last time that you saw her?
3: Yes, it is. Why?
2: Well, I'm sorry to have to tell you this. Your wife is dead.
3: What's that?
2: I'm sorry.
3: You're kidding. She was all right yesterday. It must be some mistake here.
1: No, sir, I'm afraid not.
3: Josephine Stevens. You sure?
2: 543 West Bexell Street.
3: I gotta sit down. What happened?
2: He was shot.
3: Well, how? I can't believe this.
1: Well, we're working on it now. Somebody shot her while she was in bed.
3: I just saw her yesterday. How did it happen? Was it an accident?
1: No, sir. Somebody killed her.
3: How about little Charlie? He sleeps with his mother. Is Charlie all right?
1: Yes, sir. He's fine. He wasn't hurt at all. It was a small miracle how he came out of it, but apparently his safety was the last thing your wife thought of before she was killed.
3: It's just terrible. I still can't believe what you're saying is true. Who in the world would do a thing like this?
2: We want to know that, too. We need your help.
3: Well, where's my boy? I better go right over and see my boy.
2: He's in good hands with his grandmother. We just want to ask you a few questions, and then you can go right over and see him.
3: All right. You got to get whoever did this terrible thing.
2: Yes, sir. We're going to try.
1: Well, how is it that you happen to be up this late at night?
3: I just got home from work. I work the swing shift at Gibney's.
1: That's the steel mill down in Alameda?
3: Yes, that's right.
1: Did you work today?
3: Yes, I told you. I just this minute got in.
2: Swing shift, what hours would that be?
3: 4 to 12.
2: Did you work the full shift today?
3: I did. You don't think I would have done this thing?
2: Well, we have to check everybody.
1: Is there somebody out at the plant that can verify the fact that you were out there during the entire shift today?
3: Yes, my lead man and I always punch my time card in and out.
1: How do you get to work?
3: I drive. My car's right outside there, blue Chevy.
1: Do you own any firearms?
3: No, I don't.
1: You ever owned any?
3: No, never have. Didn't want a gun around with a boy.
1: I see.
2: You live here alone?
3: No, since the wife and I split up, I live with another fella here.
2: Uh-huh. Where is he tonight?
3: He's out somewhere, usually home when I get here.
1: Do you have any idea where he might be? Does he go out much?
3: He goes out quite a bit. He's going with some girl. Might be at a movie or something like that.
1: Does he know your wife?
3: Well, not too well, no. I think I took him over to the house one Sunday. He met my son, Charlie, and my wife.
2: Try to take it easy, Mr. Stephen.
3: Oh, I'm sorry. It's kind of hard to take.
2: Yes, sir, we understand.
1: This man that you live with here, what's his name?
3: Carl Walters.
1: Where'd you know him from?
3: He advertised in the papers. He said he wanted somebody to share a small house with him. I answered the ad, and we seemed to hit it right off from the start. He's okay.
2: What do you know about him?
3: I know enough to know he's all right. I wouldn't want to get him mixed up in this.
1: Well, has this Walters ever been in trouble? Has he ever been arrested?
3: Not that I know of. He's a good guy. Fine army record.
1: I see. Have you ever been arrested?
3: No, sir, I never have.
1: Any kind of an arrest? Misdemeanor, anything like that?
3: Never.
1: You never been in jail for any reason?
3: No, sir, never have.

0: traffic tickets, but I've never been in jail for any reason. I always paid my fines, never had any trouble.
1: Have you any idea who might want to do a thing like this?
0: No, no one. How'd it happen? Did they break in the house?
1: No, it wasn't burglary or anything like that. Somebody just wanted to do away with your wife. If you can think of anybody who might do a thing like this, it'd help.
0: You know, we've been separated for a while. Maybe she took up with someone who'd do something like this. I wouldn't know. I can't think of anybody I know that'd do this.
1: I see.
0: She and I have had our ups and downs, or we wouldn't be apart. We argued time and again over the custody of Charlie, but nothing serious. Can't tell you what a shock this is to me.
2: You say that you don't own a gun. Do you know of any of your friends or hers that might?
0: No, I can't think of anybody.
2: Well, this fellow Carl Walters, what can you tell us about him?
0: No. Please, he's all right. He certainly had nothing to do with this.
2: Well, we just want to be sure to check everybody out. If you can tell us, it may save him some embarrassment.
0: Well, I realize you have to be sure, but please believe me, he's all right.
1: You say he doesn't know your wife at all?
0: No, just that one meeting.
1: You're sure he couldn't have had any part in it?
0: Absolutely sure.
1: Uh-huh. What kind of a fellow is he?
0: Oh, average guy, I guess. Likes to swim, plays a little golf. Always wants me to go out camping or hunting with him.
1: Do you ever go with him?
0: No, I haven't so far. He wants to go on weekends, and I like to see my son on Sundays, like I said.
2: What does he hunt, do you know?
0: He's not much of a hunter, really. He just likes to go out for ducks once in a while.
2: Does he keep his equipment here?
0: No, he doesn't, over at his father's house.
1: Does he ever hunt for anything besides ducks?
0: No, I'm positive about that. He's always saying how he never could shoot a deer, says he gets buck fever. Can't say I blame him.
1: He ever tell you what kind of a gun he had?
0: No, not that I recall. Still think he had a part in this?
1: We didn't say that.
0: What's his duck hunting got to do with it?
2: Well, when you hunt ducks, you use a shotgun.
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2: Tuesday morning, July 10th, 1 a.m. We continued to question Keith Stevens about the murder of his wife. He could add very little to what he'd already told us. We made a thorough search of his house and garage. We searched his car. We found nothing that would incriminate him in any way. 1:37 a.m. Carl Walters, the man who Keith Stevens lived with, returned home. We retraced his steps for the night of July 9th. All his time was accurately accounted for. We talked with his father. We were told that the shotgun had not been used for about 10 months since last duck season. We looked at the gun and noticed that it was covered with lint and had not been recently fired. We talked to the plant foreman at Gibney Steel Mill. He verified the fact that Keith Stevens worked his full shift on July 9th and did not leave his job until 12 midnight. At this point, both men were clear of any complicity in the murder of Josephine Stevens. Tuesday, July 10th, 8 a.m. We made the usual routine check of R&I of the four people involved in the case so far. Josephine Stevens, the murdered woman, her mother, Mrs. James Edwards, the husband, Keith Stevens, and his friend, Carl Walters.
1: Here it is, Joe. One package.
2: Nothing on Josephine Stevens or Ms. Edwards.
1: That's right. And Carl Walters is clean. This kind of makes a liar out of the husband, Keith Stevens. It's his package.
2: Yeah, I forgot.
1: Let's see. Keith Stevens. Here's the arrest report, one only.
2: Let's see, it's 4127A.
1: Huh? Yeah, picked up from drunk George. He didn't forget, Joe. This was on June 7th, last.
2: Yeah, let me look at that officer statement, huh?
1: Mm-hmm.
2: Let's see. Above suspect was picked up in the company of co-defendant Michael Duff, booking number 8023. Both suspects were drunk and disorderly at time of arrest. Their condition was such they were unable to care for themselves. No, he didn't forget.
1: Hey, Mary.
6: Yes, sir?
1: Pull this package for us, will you, please? Booking number 8023. Give us a mug if he's got one, huh?
6: What was that arrest date?
2: June 7th, 51.
6: Thank you.
2: That's an outside chance,
1: huh? He lied once. Maybe he'll lie again.
2: What do you suppose he was trying to prove by not telling us about this?
1: Oh.
6: Here you are.
1: Oh, thank you, Mary.
2: It's a little bigger package, huh?
1: Yeah. Look, he's our card. He's done time in Quentin.
2: Yeah. 1933, Grand Theft Auto. Did 4.5 years, paroled out in 37. Here he is, back in again on suspicion of robbery. 1946, charge released. Picked up again, suspicion of robbery, released again.
1: Michael Lewis Duff, alias Mickey Duff. Stevens is moving in pretty fast company.
2: Yeah. Look here, this is the guy, all right. Here's that last drunk arrest, see, on that we saw in Stevens, June 7th.
1: Yeah, mm-hmm. Is there a mug there, Joe?
2: Let's see. Well, there's this one on that 211 arrest in 47.
1: Yeah, I see that one. It's pretty old, though. It's a little worn. Kind of hard to see.
2: Let's check that last arrest report on the drunk charge. Maybe we got one of those auto photo strips. That ought to do it.
1: I hope so.
2: Yeah, here we are.
1: Let's see. Yeah, those auto photos are good mugs, aren't they?
2: Yeah.
1: What address did he give on that last arrest?
2: 5234 West Main. No, all these other addresses are just transient hotels. That Main Street address, the most recent, looks like the best bet.
1: This is probably why Stevens lied about being arrested.
2: Yeah, let's see if he lied about anything else. We drove over to 5234 West Main Street. It was a small two-story rooming house. We checked with the landlady, and she told us that she had a man registered under the name of Michael Duff in room 20. She told us that he had just walked out a few minutes before we arrived, saying he was going down to the corner to buy a newspaper. We identified ourselves and stated that we'd wait in his room for him. We asked her not to tell him. She went upstairs with us and unlocked the door to room 20. We made a thorough search of his place. It was a two-room apartment. I searched the living room, and Ben went over the kitchen.
7: Yo, come here.
2: Yeah.
1: Look here. Look, I'm up under the sink here, cradled in the gooseneck of the drain.
2: Yeah, shotgun.
1: Yep. Just a minute. It's been fired recently.
2: I know.
1: And this much fits in.
2: These don't. Found him in the pocket of one of his coats in the closet there.
1: 12-gauge shotgun shells. Where'd you find them?
2: In the pocket of a dress suit? That doesn't fit, does it?
1: Not unless he's the best-dressed hunter in town.
2: Sounds like he's back.
1: Yeah. Get your hand out of that pocket, police officers.
7: What's going on?
1: Keep your hands out and open. Stand still. Here, Joe. You want to take this?
2: Yeah. What are you doing carrying a gun, Duff?
7: Anything wrong?
2: You know better than that. What'd they tell you when they paroled you?
7: That was a long time ago.
2: They haven't changed the rules.
7: I don't know what you're doing here in the first place.
1: Go on over there and sit down.
7: All right, if that's what you want.
1: That's what we want. Move.
2: Right now, do you want to tell us about it?
7: About the gun?
2: About both of them. The shotgun here on the table and this one I got in my hand.
7: Well, you found that old shotgun, huh?
1: We found it.
7: I haven't used that old thing for years. Just kept it as a keepsake. Haven't fired it for a long time. Don't even have any shells for it anymore.
2: Except these two, huh?
7: I don't know where those came from.
1: Look, Duff, you're an ex-convict. We find two guns in your possession. Now, let's don't play games. Tell us about it.
7: I haven't got anything to tell you. I would if I did.
2: I just had a long talk with Keith Stevens.
7: What'd he have to say?
2: Never mind what he had to say. Let's hear your side of it.
7: You wouldn't try to kid me, would you?
2: Now, you listen, fella. We just came from a house over on Bixell Street. There's a woman lying in bed over there that took a blast from a sawed-off shotgun. You own a shotgun. It's been recently fired. You lied. You said you hadn't fired it. You said you didn't have any shells for it. Well, here they are. Now, look, they fit, don't they? Take a good look at it, mister. There's only one thing missing. Who pulled the trigger?
1: Let's have it, Duff.
7: Did Stevens tell you?
1: We'll ask the questions. Now, come on.
7: All right. I did it, but I did it for Stevens. He told me he'd give me $1,000 if I kill his wife for him. I haven't been paid yet. I'm still waiting to get paid off.
1: You won't have to wait any longer.
2: We took Michael Duff downtown together with a murder weapon. and gave us a full confession stating that Keith Stevens had offered to pay him $1,000 for the murder of his wife. He said that he and Stevens had planned it together. 1:30 p.m., Tuesday, July 10th, we drove out to pick up Keith Stevens.
0: What else could I do?
1: Is that how you justify the murder of your wife?
0: It was her fault. If she'd have just tried to be reasonable, this never would have happened.
2: People settle these kind of problems every day and they don't use a shotgun.
0: You wouldn't understand. Unless you got a son, you'd never really understand why I did it.
1: I've got a son. I don't understand.
0: And you don't love him like I do. Couldn't stand the thought of never seeing him, having her take him away from me.
2: And that's the way you want us to put it down. That you didn't want your child taken away from you, so you killed his mother.
0: Not exactly. She was going to take him away. She wanted him to forget all about me. She wanted him all for herself.
1: Did your wife tell you all this?
0: No, of course not. Any fool could see that's what she had in mind.
2: You mean just because of some argument that you and your wife had, you just assumed all this to be so?
0: Sure. I knew she'd never give me a break with Charlie. Isn't that what always happens?
2: And you never ask her how she felt? Never thought that you could stand on your legal rights? Never knew that what you're trying to make us believe seldom happens unless there's a good reason for it?
0: Wasn't going to let her take my son away from me. Nobody could do that.
2: Yes, sir, you're right. You lost him yourself.
8: The story you've just heard was true. Only the names were changed to protect the innocent.
3: On October 15th, trial was held in Superior Court, Department 84, City and County of Los Angeles, State of California. In a moment, the results of that trial.
8: And now here is our star, Jack Webb.
2: Thank you. Friends, I'd like you to be the judge while I present our case for Fatima. Now, you've heard me say that Fatima is the best of all long cigarettes. Get a pack of Fatimas and compare them with any other long cigarette. Side by side, I'll admit a Fatima looks the same as any other king-size cigarette. But when you smoke them, you'll find a world of difference. In Fatima, that difference is quality. Quality that gives you extra mildness, a much better flavor and aroma. Compare Fatima, and I'm sure you'll agree with me. 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
3: Keith Edward Stevens was convicted of murder in the first degree and received a life sentence. He is now serving his time in the state penitentiary. Michael Lewis Duff was convicted of first-degree murder and received the death sentence. He was executed in the lethal gas chamber at the state penitentiary.
8: Dragnet wishes to thank Sheriff Brian Clemens of the parish of East Baton Rouge, state of Louisiana, for the appointment of Sergeant Joe Friday and Sergeant Ben Romero as honorary deputy sheriffs. Our sincere thanks to Sheriff Clemens.
3: You have just heard Dragnet, a series of authentic cases from official files. Technical advice comes from the Office of Chief of Police W.H. Parker, Los Angeles Police Department.
8: Fatima Cigarettes, best of all long cigarettes, has brought you Dragnet, portions transcribed from Los Angeles.
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1: Amen.
0: In the 7th chapter and the 37th verse. And read like this. In the last day, that great day of the feast, Jesus stood and cried, saying, if any man thirst, let him come unto me and drink. Our subject is Jesus Christ. Reminds me of how

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Father, he says, he that believeth on me, as the scripture has said, out of his belly shall flow rivers. Living.

declare that he's a wheel in a wheel. One ride declared he saw him coming from Eden. Dyed garments from Boulder, traveling in the greatness of his strength. I believe he said, this is the refreshing wherewith I shall cause the weary to rest. Children, don't you believe? When I think of him singing rivers of living water, I think of the beautiful song about joys of flowing like a river. Children,

0: Well, our heroes are really closing in on the Mooseberry Bush, for they've hired a famous mountain climber, Sir Hilary Pushemoff, and his friend, the Indian guide, Princess Bubbles, to guide them up the Grimalaya Mountains. Little do they know, however, that the guides are really those two spies, Boris and Natasha.
1: Please, you're giving away the plot.
2: Well, Sir Hilary, here's where we're going, high on the slopes of Won't You Take a Peek.
1: Won't You Take a Peek?
3: I take it you know the name.
1: Know it. It is the most feared mountain in all Pennsylvania.
2: Yeah, but you're not scared, are you, Sir Hilary?
4: Of course not. Him always turn green this time of year.
1: If I could just have a breath fresh air.
3: Why, certainly.
0: And Boris left the room and quickly made his way to the underground headquarters of Central Control.
5: Something wrong, Belinov?
1: You see where I'm supposed to go?
5: Why don't you take a peek? Lovely vacation spot.
1: Vacation spot?
5: If you're an iceberg.
1: But fearless leader.
5: Silence, Belinov. It's only a little 20,000 foot mountain peak. You're not chicken, are you? Come. Remember Pottsylvania.
1: Well.
5: Remember who pays you salary.
1: Well.
5: Remember your sense of honor.
1: Let's go back to who pays the salary.
5: Besides, if you don't go, I got to report you to Mr. Big.
1: Mr. Big? You wouldn't? Yes, you would. All right, I'm going. Only a hee-hoo.
0: And a few hours later, Boris and Natasha were leading our friends up the slippery slopes of Won't You Take a Peek.
1: Only a hee-hoo.
2: Well, which way do we go now?
1: That way.
2: Well, we can't go in both directions.
3: Yeah, we're all roped together.
4: Great spirits say go that way.
1: You going to argue with me? This way.
4: You're going to argue with Great Spirit? That way.
3: Maybe we could split the difference and go straight ahead.
1: I say this way.
2: I say that way.
1: Well, if you insist, that way.
2: Golly, they're sliding clear down the slope.
3: And we're all roped together.
2: Brace yourself, Bullwinkle.
3: Right, Rocky. I'd just like to see them budge me now. They'd have to uproot this great big tree.
0: And in just a few seconds, the entire party had slid to the bottom of a deep crevasse in the snow.
2: Where's Sir Hilary?
3: I don't know. Here's his hat.
2: Yeah, but where's he?
1: I'm under the hat, you idiot.
3: Well, peek a boo.
2: Hey, look there.
3: Oh, boy, snow.
2: No, Bullwinkle, up higher.
3: Well, I'll be a moose's uncle.
2: Yep, it's a mooseberry bush. Our search is at an end.
3: Oh, boy, and we made it in only one episode.
0: So after carefully uprooting the precious mooseberry bush, the party started off with the two spies well in the lead.
1: Now Pennsylvania can make secret rocket fuel.
4: If moose and squirrel do not take it to USA.
1: How can moose and squirrel take to USA if there is no moose and squirrel?
4: Oh, Boris, you are a sly boots. When does it happen?
1: No time like the present. Observe, Natasha. Secret weapon.
4: Weapon? That's only a piece of candy.
1: Watch. Hello down there! Anybody care for Jawbreaker? Mighty yummy.
3: Sure, why not?
1: Okay. Here it comes!
0: And Boris started the Jawbreaker rolling down the snow-covered slope. And in just a little while, it picked up a covering of loose snow, then formed a snowball that grew until it was a tremendous ball the size of a house that hurtled down on our heroes. Don't fail to see our next episode, Avalanche is Better Than None, or Snow's Your Old Man.

Around Dodge City and in the territory on West, there's just one way to handle the killers and the spoilers, and that's with a U.S. Marshal and the smell of gun smoke.

0: Gunsmoke, starring William Conrad. The story of the violence that moved west with young America. And the story of a man who moved with it.
1: I'm that man. Matt Dillon, United States Marshal. The first man they look for and the last they want to meet. It's a chancy job, and it makes a man watchful and a little lonely.

0: Now
1: I got our horses saddled, Mr. Dillon. I swear I'm so hungry I could eat a whole hog.
0: Yeah? Well, all the hog you got this morning is cooking on that stick right there, Chester.
1: Is it done?
0: Well, that depends on how hungry you are.
1: It's done. Thank you. That's hot, ain't it? It sure will be good to get back to Dodge tonight and sleep in the bed again, won't it?
0: You know something, Chester? Civilization's made you soft.
1: Well, maybe so. But I get mighty tired of using my back for a mattress and my belly for a covering.
0: Obviously, you were born for greater things than rooting around on the prairie and living in the rain.
1: It ain't been raining, Mr. Dillon.
0: No, it hasn't, Chester. But it will, sooner or later. It's bound to rain.
1: Yes, sir. Wish we'd brought some more bacon. Say, Mr. Dillon, don't old man Granby live around here somewhere?
0: Uh-huh.
1: Well, maybe we could borrow a little from him.
0: And according to what I've always heard, old Granby wouldn't lend anybody anything.
1: Yeah. You really think he is a rich miser, like they say?
0: Oh, I don't know, Chester. You know, sometimes a man's entirely different from his reputation. I only met Granby once or twice. He seemed like a nice enough old fellow.
1: It's the same. I wouldn't want to live out here all alone with nothing but a few horses for company.
0: Yeah, well, he's used to it.
1: Yeah, but even if he does have a lot of money hid away somewhere, there's no place to spend it out here.
0: Granby's pretty old for the pleasures Dodge has to offer, Chester.
1: And by Jing, I hope I ain't never that old.
0: You know, at the rate you're burning yourself out, you never will be, so don't worry about it.
1: Mr. Dillon, I live mighty quiet for a young fella who's free and still full of blood and stuff.
0: Sure.
1: Oh, I do. Look over yonder.
0: Huh?
1: Over there, that string of dust laying right on the ground there. Ain't that funny?
0: Yeah, I've been watching that. It's not on the ground, though. There's a dry wash that runs along there. I think somebody's driving the stock down it.
1: Yeah. Maybe it's old man Granby.
0: Maybe. Why don't we go over and say hello, huh?
1: All right. Mr. Dillon?
0: Yeah.
1: If it is old man Granby, maybe we might could just ask him by a little dab of bacon, reckon?
0: Well, there's no harm in that.
1: Oh.
0: That looks like horses down there.
1: Yes, sir. I can see their heads now. But I don't see nobody driving them.
0: They'll be along in a minute. Now, let's wait here.
1: Yonder he comes.
0: That's not old Granby. Yeah, let's ride down and say hello anyway. Granby's grind on those horses.
1: You must have hired him a hand.
0: Yeah, maybe. Hello.
2: Hello.
0: You working for Granby?
2: I ain't working for nobody, mister.
0: Oh? And where is he?
2: Where's who?
0: Granby.
2: I don't know no Granby.
0: Those are his horses you're driving.
2: They are?
0: Yeah.
2: I ain't driving them.
0: What do you mean?
2: They got ahead of me in the wash there, that's all.
0: I see. You a cowboy?
2: Yeah, sure. I'm a cowboy.
0: Somehow you don't look like one. You don't ride like one, either.
2: You're asking the questions, mister.
0: And no decent cowboy would run another man's horses down a dry wash just because he wouldn't want to get up on the bank and ride around them.
2: I told you, they got in front of me, is all.
0: How come you're not carrying a gun?
2: Does a man have to carry a gun?
0: No. But I'll bet you're the only man within 1,000 miles of here who isn't carrying one.
2: Well, maybe I got a better conscience than the rest of you.
0: Maybe. But look, mister, you've run those horses about 5 miles off of old Granby's place. You want to give us a hand, we'll run them back.
2: I'm in a hurry.
0: It won't take long. The old man might be a couple of days finding them if we don't.
2: You worry about him. I got to get into Dodge.
0: We'll ride in with you afterwards.
2: I ain't going to do it.
0: It'd look a lot better if you did.
2: I'd like to, mister, but I can't. I'm leaving now. So long.
1: Well, forevermore, Mr. Dillon, you just going to let him go?
0: Wait a minute, Chester. I'm going to let him hear what lead sounds like.
3: Don't shoot! Don't shoot me!
0: All right, then ride back here.
3: Don't kill me, mister.
0: I'm not going to kill you unless you try to run away.
3: Why would I try to run away?
0: You just did, Chester.
4: Yes, sir?
0: Ride down the bank and head those horses off. Start them back up the wash. We'll be out of here by the time they're back.
4: All right, sir, Mr. Dillon.
0: You stay right close to me, fellow. Don't you try anything smart. When we get to Granby's, if he says it's okay, then you can go wherever you like.
2: I don't know Granby. I've never been there.
0: And we'll show you the way. Come on, let's go.

0: Another visit with Joe and Daphne Forsythe.
1: Joe, stop reading that paper and talk to me.
2: I'm listening. Go ahead.
1: Well, I was talking to Mrs. Snyder today. You know, she's the one whose boy had 31% less cavities.
2: Uh-huh.
1: Well, she thinks that we should buy bigger savings bonds.
2: Uh-huh.
1: She says that when people can afford it, it makes more sense. Oh, she says there are a lot of different denominations. They start at $25, but then there are $50, $100, $200, and even $500 bonds.
2: Is that so?
1: And then with the ones we've already bought through the payroll savings plan, we'd have quite a nest egg.
2: Uh-huh.
1: Are you listening to me?
2: Uh-huh.
1: Did you know that the total accumulated compounded semi-annual interest of the Series E savings bond will amount to 93 1/3% of the original purchasing price?
2: Uh-huh.
1: I thought so. Joe, what did I say?
2: You said that United States savings bonds are a safe, easy way of investing.
1: I did.
2: That they help guard our country's freedom.
1: And?
2: They're the best investment in America's future.
1: I said something else, too.
2: Oh, yeah. You said that the total accumulated compounded semi-annual interest of the Series E savings bond will amount to 93 1/3% of the original purchase price.
1: Well, now, how did you do that?
2: Husband's trade secret.

0: Old man Granby sure can find his horses all right now, Mr. Dillon.
1: Yeah, but I want this cowboy here to meet him. Now we'll see if he's in the house.
2: I'll wait for you.
1: Get off a horse, fellow. Go on. That's better. All right, come on, we'll take a look. Well, what are you waiting for?
2: Nothing.
1: You go ahead, Chess. It looks like I'm going to have to herd this man in.
3: Yes, sir.
1: You've been kind of balky ever since we ran into you, haven't you?
2: I just don't like being dragged around. I never did.
1: And I just want you to meet old Granby. He'll be grateful for your help and run his horses back here.
2: I know what you think, mister. You think I was stealing them horses. Well, I never heard of the old man. I was never near this place.
1: So you told me, but you're here now.
2: I ain't afraid of you or nobody.
1: Now let's go into the house. Come on.
4: Mr. Dillon?
1: Yeah, what is it, Chester?
4: Old Granby, he's in there.
1: Oh, what's wrong?
4: Right in the room there, Mr. Dillon. He's just hanging there.
1: What?
4: Somebody went and hung him right in his own house. I don't want to see him no more. You go take a look at him.
1: Pull your gun and hold it on this man, Chester. If he makes a move, shoot him.
4: Yes, sir. Now, you just stand right there real quiet like.
2: I ain't gonna do nothing.
4: You sure ain't.
2: Just because I happen to be in the country don't mean I killed nobody.
4: Yeah. Mr. Dillon will decide about that.
2: Who is this Mr. Dillon, anyway?
4: He's a United States Marshal, that's who he is.
2: A Marshal?
4: A Marshal. Looks like you run into the wrong people, fella.
1: Here, I'll hold your gun, Chester, and you search him.
4: All right, sir. Here. Turn around.
2: All right, take it easy.
1: Now, the house is all torn up. He must have been looking for old Granby's money.
2: I was never in that house.
4: Ain't nothing on him. Not a thing.
1: All right, Chester. Here's your gun. Here, catch it.
4: Thank you.
1: What's your name, fellow?
2: Trimble. Joe Trimble.
1: Where are you from?
2: Up north.
1: Up north where?
2: All over.
1: What are you doing down here?
2: Making a change.
1: Sure. Some cowboy you ran into told you about Granby being rich. So you came here and you kicked the old man around and then you hung him and you tried to find the money.
2: That's a lie. This is the first time I was ever near the place.
1: I'm sure you did it, Trimble, but I wish I had more evidence. The court of law just might not convict you the way things stand.
2: You gonna let me go?
1: No, I'm not gonna let you go. I'm arresting you and you're gonna stand trial and I'm gonna do my best to see you hung.
2: I didn't do it, I tell you. And I'll go free, too. You'll see.
1: Now, there's something mighty wrong about you, Trimble, and I can't figure it at all.

0: Daffy, I'm no Don Juan. No hablo español.
1: Very funny. Ha, ha, ha.
0: Well, it was no prize winner, but...
1: Neither are you, you Lothario.
0: I've often wondered, what's a Lothario?
1: I don't know, but that's what the wives on TV always call their husbands. I guess it applies.
0: Do you want me to go out and come in again?
1: As far as I'm concerned, you can go for a long walk, preferably on a short pier.
0: Well, oh, come on, Daphne, what's wrong?
1: Your good friend Harry called, and he spilled the beans.
0: Which beans?
1: He said, quote, "Tell Joe he was right about those blondes. They're great," unquote.
0: Blondes?
1: That's what he said. Well?
0: He didn't say blondes. He said bonds. Savings bonds.
1: What?
0: Sure, I buy them on the payroll savings plan. And I told Harry he ought to do it, too. Savings bonds have a guaranteed interest that pays back $4 for every three, which is a pretty good investment.
1: That's a pretty good story, too.
0: It's true, so help me. That's why Harry's so happy. Savings bonds are great.
1: Well, maybe you're right. You wouldn't really fool around with blondes, would you? You're too faithful and sweet and kind and...
0: Fast talking.

0: We let Joe Trimble dig a grave up behind the house, and then we laid old Granby in it and covered it with dirt. I was pretty sure now that the old man had never had an extra dollar in his life and that he'd been killed for no reason at all. Now, anyway, Trimble had done a pretty thorough job of looking for the money, and he'd found nothing. On the ride into Dodge, I tried to figure out just what he was. He didn't seem to fit anywhere. He wasn't a cowboy or a hunter or a gambler or even just a drifter. Well, after we got him locked up in jail that night, Doc and I went over to Long Branch for a drink with Kitty. I was telling him about it.
1: How old is this fella, man?
0: Around 25, I guess, Doc.
2: Oh, well, then he couldn't be running away from home.
0: He's a little old for that, Kitty.
1: Yeah, well, anyways, he'll hang him.
0: Well, I hope the judge agrees with you, Doc.
1: And why shouldn't he?
0: All I got so far is circumstantial evidence.
1: Well, then you should have shot him out on the prairie.
0: It's a good thing you're not a lawman.
1: Well, maybe if I were, there'd be fewer killings around here.
0: I doubt it.
2: You going up to Hayes for the trial, Matt?
0: Yeah, I have to.
2: That'll take a week, I suppose.
0: Oh, Bob, why?
2: Nothing. Only you've just been away for 10 days.
0: Oh, I gotta earn a living, Kitty.
2: Well, you could make more money gambling right here in Dodge.
0: Oh, now, Kitty, don't start that again, will you?
3: Good evening, Marshal. Miss Kitty, Doc.
1: Yes, sorry,
3: Mom. I'd like a word with you, Marshal.
0: Sure, Major, sure.
3: Excuse us.
0: We'll go over to the bar there. I'll be back, Kitty.
2: No hurry, Matt. Doc's got a lot of money.
1: I'll buy you a drink anytime, Kitty.
2: Well, that's the best offer today, Doc.
3: I had to come to Dodge on other business, Marshal, but I wanted to pass the word to you that we're looking for a man.
0: Oh, the Army, you mean?
3: Yes, a deserter.
0: No?
3: Not from Fort Dodge.
0: Oh, where was he stationed, Major?
3: He was with the 7th Cavalry at Fort Lincoln.
0: Up in Dakota, huh?
3: Mm. For some reason, they think he headed south. Now, I don't have much of a description of him, just that he was a private, about 25, curly blonde hair, a scar on his left hand.
0: Well, that fits. What was his name?
3: He enlisted as Joe Gould, but he's known to have used the name Trimble.
0: Well, he's right here in Dodge, Major.
3: He what?
0: They got him locked up in jail.
3: Well, that's fine, Marshal. But how did you know that?
0: I think he murdered an old man who lives about a day's ride north of here, and I'm going to have him tried for it.
3: Well, that won't be necessary now, Marshal. I'll take over custody of him.
0: Then he'd be tried at Fort Lincoln for desertion. I want him tried for murder, and I got to be there to present the evidence.
3: Well, you could go up to Fort Lincoln.
0: No, Dakota's out of my territory, Major. Besides, this is a civil crime.
3: The Army wants that man, Marshal.
0: I'm sorry, Major. He's going to be tried in Hayes first.
3: He's still a soldier, even if he did desert.
0: Well, if the judge lets him off, you can have him, but not otherwise. Major, he tortured and hung an innocent old man, and I'm going to do my best to see him punished for it.
3: I'll have to take this up with my superiors.

0: You better hurry. I'm going to Hayes with him tomorrow.
1: I hope you won't regret this, Marshal.
0: I won't, Major. Not if Trimble is properly punished, I won't. I didn't wait till morning, but started out for Hayes with Joe Trimble that night. The trial lasted a week, and in spite of all the arguments I made, the judge finally decided that there wasn't enough real evidence to convict him. I even tried to make Trimble confess, but he was too smart for that, so there was nothing to do but bring him back and turn him over to the Army. I sent word to Fort Dodge. And the next morning, the major himself appeared to take him into custody.
1: Well, Marshal, looks as though you didn't have much of a civil case after all.
0: Now, he killed old Granby. I know he did, but the law's the law, Major.
1: Yes. And in the Army, orders are orders. But I'm sorry your judge didn't convict him after all.
0: How's that, son? Now, Chester.
2: Yes, sir.
0: Bring Trimble on, will you?
2: Yes, sir, I will.
0: Well, I'll give the Army credit for one thing, Major.
1: What's that?
0: Trimble and I rode back some 80 miles yesterday, and when we got here, he wanted to sit up and play cards with Chester.
1: Well, there may be some bad men in the cavalry, Marshal, but they're all tough.
3: March. Here he is, Mr. Dillon.
0: Allie's yours, Major.
4: Private Trimble, sir.
1: You're under military arrest, Private, and not privileged to salute. Besides, you enlisted as Private Gould, not Trimble.
4: Yes, sir.
1: Report to the guard outside.
4: Yes, sir.
0: Now, just a minute, Trimble. You know that you're mighty lucky, don't you? You should have died for what you've done.
4: I told you I'd go free, Marshal.
0: It'll catch up with you someday, Trimble. It always does somehow. That's all I wanted to say.
4: Yes, sir.
1: Well, thank you, Marshal. I'll be getting along.
0: Major, you said you were sorry that the judge didn't convict him. Why have you changed your mind?
1: Marshal, now he won't even be tried. Not for some months, anyway.
0: Right. You mean that the 7th doesn't want him anymore?
1: Oh, they want him all right. My new orders are to send him right up to the Dakotas.
0: Oh?
1: Seems that the 7th Cavalry needs every man available. They're leaving Fort Lincoln soon on an expedition against the Sioux and the Northern Cheyenne.
0: The Sioux, huh? I wonder if old Sitting Bull is still the chief medicine man with him.
1: Sure he is. But at any rate, the 7th will be heading into Montana territory.
0: Yeah, not if they're after Sitting Bull's tribe, they will. He's always had a large camp over on the Little Bighorn.
1: Yes, I know.
0: By the way, who's in command of the 7th Cavalry now?
1: An officer I served under a couple of years. I never did care for him much. A Colonel George Custer.

Gunsmoke. Produced and directed by Norman McDonald, stars William Conrad as Matt Dillon, U.S. Marshal. The music was composed and conducted by Rex Corey. Sound patterns were composed by Ray Kemper and Bill James. Featured in the cast were Parley Bear as Chester, Howard McNear as Doc, and Georgia Ellis as Kitty. George Walsh speaking. Join us again next week for another story of the western frontier of America in the 1870s on Gunsmoke. 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

0: have never in my life had difficulty with the cops. I had difficulty with the cops. It's not. No, actually, I didn't have difficulty with the cops. I was once sitting home in my house, and a lot of cars pulled up around the house. They shined in searchlights. And I heard a voice over a loudspeaker say, "We have your house surrounded. This is the New York Public Library." They wanted their books back, you know. And the little librarian was lobbing grenades over the house. Came out with my hands up, you know, kicking the book ahead of me. They took me down to the main branch on Fifth Avenue in New York, and they took away my glasses for a year. And I was thinking, when I lived in my apartment in the brownstone building in New York, we were constantly getting robbed all the time. It was a very big feature of the neighborhood, you know. It was, guys would break in and steal, and my apartment was robbed about 4 times in 2 years. You know, it really got to be a bad thing. And I didn't know what to do about it. So finally I put on my door a little blue and white sticker that said, "We gave." I figured that would end it brilliantly, you know, but it didn't, because the man in my building, Mr. Russo, was held up late at night. Two very big guys got him with a bottle and a stick in the lobby, you know, and they wanted all his cash, and Russo, like a jerk, tried to sign for it for tax purposes, whatever it is, you know. They hit him a tremendous shot across the frontal lobe, you know, real smack in the head, and he fell to the lobby in a fetal position, you know. He lay there until his lease ran out, you know. He's never been the same since the smack in the head, you know. He smiles a lot now. He laughs out of context occasionally, you know. It's not as perceptive as the average tree stump, you know. Everybody in the building panicked. They said that I'm small and I should go and build myself up in case I get into trouble, I could defend myself. So I went to Vic Tanning's. This was a long time ago. I went for 3 weeks and I lifted and I bent and I squatted. Nothing happened to me at all. You know, nothing grew or anything. And I figured it's ridiculous. Why don't I forget about it and give Vic Tanning the cash and ask him if he'll walk me home nights. Okay? However, there is a kid in my building, a little odd kid named Leon, and Leon takes karate lessons. And Leon is always walking around with his hand cocked at a right angle like this, you know? And everyone said that I should learn judo because I'd be an animal if I knew it. But judo to me has always been a thing of the bigger your opponent is, the bigger the beating he's going to give you. You know? And then my good friends told me in the back of Esquire magazine, you can send away for a fountain pen that shoots tear gas. It's a real fountain pen and it secretes a gaseous billow, you know, a really great pen, $7.50. They send away, comes in the mail 2 weeks later in a plain brown wrapper, you know. I unscrew it, I put in the tear gas cartridges, and I clip it in my breast pocket, you know, and I go out. A long time ago this was, some friends in my neighborhood had a surprise autopsy, and I'm invited for the evening, you know? I'm coming home by myself, 2 o'clock in the morning, and it's pitch black, and I'm all alone, and standing in my lobby is a Neanderthal man. With the eyebrow ridges, you know, and the hairy knuckles like this, you know? He just learned to walk erect that morning, I think. Came right to my house in search of the secret of fire, you know. A tree swinger in the lobby at 2 o'clock in the morning. A mouth breather looking at me like, you know. I took my watch out and I dangled it in front of him, you know, because they're mollified by shiny objects sometimes. And look at him. He ate it. It's really under pressure. My back doors and I pulled out my tear gas pen and I pressed the trigger and some ink trickled on my shirt, you know. I made a mental note to call Esquire and tell them. I'm standing in the lobby, 2 o'clock in the morning, you know, with the product of a broken home, you know. I had a fountain pen in my hand there. I tried writing on him with it, you know. He came for me and he started to tap dance on my windpipe. So very quickly I lapsed into the old Navajo Indian trick of screaming and begging. I get into an amazing amount of physical encounters for someone my size. I really, about 13 weeks ago, I had my shoes shined against my will. Tremendous shoe shine boy said to me, "I'm shining your shoes." Yes, you are, I said. He did give me an excellent shine, I might add. But they were suede shoes, and I...
1: Rinso, R-I-N-S-O, Soapy Rich Rinso presents Boston Blackie, starring Chester Morris.

0: What are you reading, Chief? Little Abner?
1: No, listen to this, Matthews. Special feature of the Great Gems exhibit at the famous Godet Jewelers will be the incomparable Star of the Nile emerald. One of the most precious gems in the world. So precious that George Stevens, vice president of Godet's, is personally bringing the star to Chicago from Chicago to New York.
0: I don't get the joke, Chief.
1: Sure you don't, because you don't know that Boston Blackie's on the same train with George Stevens.
0: Chief, I don't get it.
1: Well, if I know my Boston Blackie, and to my great sorrow I do, he won't be able to resist a little gadget worth a cool 200 grand.
0: I still don't see what's funny. Besides, Blackie hasn't gone after sparklers in a long time.
1: I know that, but I also know one thing that sparkles that's right up Blackie's alley.
0: Yeah, what's that?
1: Dame.
0: Sure, Chief, but the Star of the Nile ain't a dame.
1: Yeah, but Helen Crewe is.
0: Helen Crewe?
1: Yeah, something's bound to happen on a train when it's carrying those three. George Stevens, Helen Carew, and Boston Black.
2: Well, nobody has to lead Blackie to adventure because somehow adventure always seems to seek him out. In just a moment, we'll hear more about Blackie and the Star of the Nile. You know, you can lead a soap to water, but you can't always make it give thick, rich suds. Not if it's hard water, and not if you're using one of those lazy bar or skimpy suds package soaps. No, ma'am, that's when you want Rinso. Soapy rich Rinso on the job. You see, Rinso bubbles up into mountains of suds, practically at the touch of water. Suds that go right to town on your clothes. Suds that get out more dirt to give you that Rinso white, Rinso bright wash. And no hard scrubbing or boiling to ruin your wash day disposition. A short soaking in Rinso suds, a few quick finger rubs on extra soiled places, and your clothes are ready to rinse. So, next wash day, whistle up a Rinso wash. A wash that's Rinso white and Rinso bright. And now, Chester Morris and the adventures of Boston.

0: It's obvious that an international bank should be established for reconstruction. At the United Nations Monetary and Financial Conference held at Bretton Woods, certain preliminary steps were taken. However, it is only the beginning.
1: Oh, I said,
0: when you realize that the International Monetary Fund will total around $8,500,000,000. But that's only the beginning.
1: Yes, well, a small beginning. You know, I get kind of mixed up when I start counting over 850.
0: Oh, young man, we'll all have to learn how to count in millions and billions in the post-war world.
1: Well, that's very interesting. Oh, here you are, Stuart. I'd like some dessert.
2: Can you take this seat, miss?
3: Oh, thank you.
1: Never mind the dessert, Stuart.
0: Well, I'm finished. Wouldn't you rather have this chair by the window?
3: Thank you.
0: And good day to you, young man. Thanks for your company.
1: Well, thanks to you for the tip on the international monetary situation. I can't wait to use it. Very interesting man.
3: Mm, and very distinguished looking, too. Who is he?
1: I don't know, but he's awfully good at counting. Is it all right if we talk?
3: Why not? You see, my mother never told me not to talk to strangers on a train.
1: I like your mother. Very intelligent woman.
3: Well, I'm no isolationist. But to make it proper, my name is Helen Carew.
1: Oh, and mine is Boston Blackie.
3: I've heard that name somewhere. Are you a baseball player?
1: No, why? Do you like baseball?
3: No, not particularly.
1: Well, why did you bring up the subject?
3: Oh, just to make conversation.
1: Fine. Let's talk about you.
3: All right, let's. I'm a very pleased young lady on a train between Chicago and New York.
1: Why are you pleased?
3: Because I didn't expect conversation with my dinner.
4: Well, do you realize that the International Monetary Fund will total about $8,500,000,000 this year?
3: No.
4: Yes. You see...
1: Uh-oh, it's back again.
0: Excuse me, I've lost something.
1: It can't be that $8,500,000,000.
0: No, it was a chamois pouch. I don't see it. Wait.
3: Oh, I'd better get out of the way.
0: It isn't here.
1: Oh, pardon me, sir. What did you lose?
0: This is terrible, terrible. Waiter, waiter.
1: Well, it sounds important.
0: Young man, you have no idea how important. That pouch was worth $200,000.
1: That's a lot of money to be carrying around.
0: It wasn't money. It was an emerald. One of the most valuable gems in the world, the Star of the Nile.
1: What a pretty name.

0: tell you, Inspector, I've been robbed. It was sometime during the dinner hour. The Star of the Nile is missing.
1: Okay, Mr. Stevens, I got that much from the telegram the conductor sent. Now, we'll search every passenger on the train if we have to, so calm down. Now, you say you thought you left it in the diner. Were you alone?
0: No, a young man joined me for dinner, and then later, just before I left, a young lady was seated at our table.
1: Mm-hmm. Friends of yours?
0: Oh, no, just the people one meets on a train.
1: Now, this young man, what was he like?
0: Well, he was a clean-cut-looking chap with dark hair, a good build, nice smile.
1: I'm not a bit surprised. And the young lady?
0: Oh, quite attractive. As a matter of fact, the young man seemed rather taken with her.
1: Well, Mr. Stevens, I don't think you have to worry about your Star of the Nile. I might even say the situation is well in hand. Matthew should be here any moment now with the man we're looking for.
2: Here he is, Chief.
1: Welcome, Boston Blackie. Welcome home. Your new home. As a matter of fact, I've prepared a special escort to take you there.
3: Well, now, how thoughtful, Inspector. But where's the brass band?
1: All right, come off it, Blackie. Where's the emerald?
0: This is a great shock to me, young man.
3: Well, it's no shock to me, sir. I know my Faraday. He never fails. He never fails to be dead wrong.
1: I'm sorry to disappoint you, Blackie. But you were in the diner with Mr. Stevens when the emerald disappeared.
3: Mr. Stevens? I didn't even know that was his name.
1: Oh, now, Blackie, as if you didn't know that Mr. Stevens was vice president of Godet's and that he was carrying the Star of the Nile to New York. As if you didn't read the papers.
3: Of course I read the papers, Inspector, but I was a little more interested in the fact that we'd just taken Cannes and Saipan.
1: Okay. Now you can tell me all about that at headquarters. Come on, Blackie.
3: Now look, Faraday, do you mind if I talk this over with Mr. Stevens?
1: Whatever you have to say, you stay at headquarters. Come on.
0: I'll be in touch with you, Inspector. Thanks again.
1: Mm-hmm. Now, about that brass band, Blackie, I'll arrange to have one when we send you up the river.
4: Oh, are you leaving, Mr. Blackie?
3: Oh, yes. Yes, my Uncle Faraday always brings the town car to meet me.
1: Uncle Faraday, my aunt.
4: Well, your Uncle Faraday must have a lot of influence. I wonder when the police are going to let the rest of us off the train.
3: Well, Miss Carew, I'll see if I can use my influence. You see, he happens to be the police. Uncle, meet Miss Carew.
4: How do you do, Mr. Faraday?
1: Pleased to meet you. I hope this fellow hasn't taken you in, too.
4: Oh, no, Mr. Faraday. On the contrary, he's been very nice to me.
1: Yeah, that's Blackie. Well, you might as well know, Miss Carew. He's being charged with a theft of the Star of the Nile.
4: But that's impossible.
1: Impossible? What do you mean, Miss Carew?
4: Well, I was at the table when Mr. Stevens discovered his loss, and I'm sure that Mr. Blackie had nothing whatever to do with it.
1: You haven't known him as long as I have, Miss Carew. You mean to tell me that Boston Blackie didn't do it?
4: That's exactly what I mean.
3: Well, thanks, Miss Carew, for telling the inspector something that he should have known. He usually goes the long way around. You helped him find the shortcut.
0: Oh, you haven't gone yet, Inspector.
1: No, I'm afraid we'll have to begin all over again, Mr. Stevens.
0: What do you mean?
1: Well, Miss Carew here has a strong alibi for Blackie, and I'm still looking for a loophole, but under the circumstances, I'm afraid I can't hold him.
0: But you're going to do something about it, aren't you, Inspector?
1: Well,
0: after all, you were sure that the emerald must still be on the train.
3: Well, that's right, Mr. Stevens, it is. That's what I tried to tell you before the inspector shut me up.
1: Oh, so you know. Well, come on, Blackie, where is it?
3: I didn't say I knew where. Mr. Stevens, you're rather absent-minded, aren't you?
0: Absent-minded? Why, no.
3: Well, perhaps I'm jumping to conclusions, but of course, if you'll remember, you left the diner without paying your bill.
0: I did?
3: Oh, not that I minded buying your dinner, Mr. Stevens, but it occurred to me that if you were absent-minded enough to forget your dinner check, you also might have forgotten something else.
0: How could I forget the Star of the Nile? I put it in my vest pocket just before I went into the diner.
3: Oh, are you sure you put it in your vest pocket, Mr. Stevens?
0: Yes.
3: Well, then the whole thing's solved.
0: Oh.
3: You know, all during dinner, I was envying you, Mr. Stevens. I really was. You looked so cool and comfortable in that sports jacket you were wearing, And you weren't wearing a vest, Mr. Stevens.
0: I wasn't? Well, that's absurd. Now, wait a minute.
1: Now, what's going on here? Vests, sports jackets. Come on, Blackie.
3: Don't you remember, Mr. Stevens?
0: Let me think. I lay down to take a nap just before dinner. Yeah. I got up and dressed and, by George, you're right.
3: Oh.
0: The emerald must be in the vest that I packed in my suitcase. Oh, Inspector, I'm terribly sorry to have caused you all this trouble, and you, young man, and young lady. Oh, thank you. Thank you very much. Good day.
1: Well, how do you like that?
3: You seem to be disappointed, Inspector.
1: Yeah. You know, if Boston Blackie can sit next to a guy in a train that's got something worth 200 grand and not do something about it, I guess it's time I turned in my bag.
3: Well, you should have thought of that before, Inspector. Just think. By now, you could have had a cottage, a couple of cows, a victory garden, instead of that pet ulcer of yours. By the way, what do you call it?
1: Boston Blackie. What else?
3: Why, Inspector, how sweet of you, naming your first one after me. Oh.
4: Taxi!
3: Oh, Miss Carew, I've been looking for you. Here's a cab coming up now. May I drop you someplace?
4: Thanks.
3: Where to, Miss Carew?
4: The Middleton, please.
3: Okay, driver, 48th Street off Lexington.
4: You don't miss a thing, do you, Mr. Blackie?
3: Well, I have a great appreciation for beautiful things.
4: Oh, then you must have seen the Star of the Nile.
3: Star of the Nile?
4: Mm-hmm.
3: I was talking about beautiful things, such as, well, the dessert I had for dinner last night.
4: Oh, I was just marveling at how clever you were, helping Mr. Stevens to find his emerald.
3: Well, it isn't hard to find something that was never lost, Miss Carew. And incidentally, thanks for putting in a good word for me with the inspector.
4: Oh, don't mention it.
3: By the way, I'll bet there's another thing your mother forgot to warn you about.
4: Oh?
3: Accepting dinner invitations from a young man in a taxi cab.

0: I told you not to disturb me, Miss Everett. I'm too busy to see... Oh, who are you?
1: Louis.
0: Louis?
1: Yeah. Miller said you wanted to see me.
0: Oh, yes, Mr. Louis. Won't you sit down?
1: Now, look, let's get this straight, Mr. Stevens. I don't know you, but Miller said you had a job for a guy with fingers.
0: Well, I wouldn't exactly put it that way, Mr.
1: And another thing, Mr. Stevens. This is strictly business. Miller says you want me to open up a safe down at Godet's and lift a hunk of jewelry.
0: Well, now...
1: And what's more, Mr. Stevens? I know you're vice president of Godet's. That's your business, but it ain't mine. And if you're worrying about what might happen, you're in a swell spot. After all, who'd the judge believe? Me or you?
0: Well, I'm glad we understand each other, Mr. Louis. The emerald has already been deposited in the Godet vault, and since the exhibit will open tomorrow, there's no reason for any further delay.

0: Blackie, did you hear me calling you?
1: Well, vaguely. To be honest with you, Shorty, I had my mind on somebody else.
0: Well, boss, I just heard something I thought you'd be interested in.
1: Yeah?
0: You know, you were telling me about that emerald mixed up on the train?
1: Yeah.
0: Well, I just got a tip, see? Somebody's going to crack the Godet safe for that emerald.
1: When?
0: Midnight.
1: How straight was this tip, Shorty?
0: A very reliable tip, boss. Fingers told me.
1: Fingers? Oh, that's too big a job for him. He's only got 10.
0: Well, that's what the man said. He said that.
1: That small-time safe-cracker. I guess I'd better go down and help him out. But before business, pleasure. Well, for once, Miss Carew, I can't blame Faraday. After all, he brought us together.
2: Brought us together?
1: Yes.
2: What do you mean?
1: Well, if he hadn't accused me, you wouldn't have had the opportunity to vouch for me, and, well, I wouldn't have had the opportunity to show you my appreciation.
2: Oh, I see. Well, the whole thing was a little silly anyway.
1: Oh, well, not altogether. Faraday has the memory of an elephant and the persistence of a little beaver, and looks like both of them. If anything happens, it's got to be Boston Blackie.
2: Oh, that's a nuisance, isn't it?
1: Oh, I don't know. Faraday hounds me, but it's good to have him around at the windup.
2: Blackie, I don't quite make you out, but I like you.
1: Thanks. I hope that's an understatement.
2: Well, I'm surprised the police are so suspicious of me.
1: Oh, that's the story of my life. You see, Faraday has good instincts, only he picks the wrong person. If he knew, for instance, that tonight I may have something to do with robbing a vault, he'd become suspicious right away.
2: But of course you haven't anything to do with that.
1: But of course I have. Only it's not as bad as it sounds.
2: Oh, now I'm really puzzled.
1: Well, the only puzzle is, why don't I spend the rest of the evening with you?
2: Meaning that you have to leave?
1: Meaning that I have an important conference about something green and something Egyptian.
2: Oh, I see. But like the Sphinx, you won't talk.
1: Perhaps I'll have something to tell you later. I'll get your coat.
2: Oh, thanks. I have to phone.
1: But don't make any dates for the next month. I want to put in my bid first.
3: Hello? Operator, give me Madison 72772. Hello? Inspector, this is Helen Carew. I just had dinner with Boston Blackie. We're leaving now. He's dropping me off at my hotel. He's going down to Godet's. He's after the emerald. And, Inspector, if you should happen to catch him, please don't mention me.
4: The flowers that bloom in the summer have nothing on your pretty cotton washable dresses, ladies. Not when it comes to eye-filling loveliness. And say, you were particular to pick out just the dresses you wanted, weren't you? Well, then you ought to be just as particular about your soap. That's when you want Rinso. 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Yes, you'll be proud of your Rinso wash. I bet you'll join our chorus of women who have learned to sing their way through wash day like this.
5: Rinso wife, rinso wife, happy little wash day song. 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Rinso wife, rinso wife, happy little wash day song.
4: So get Rinso tomorrow. And now back to Chester Morris and the adventures of Boston Blackie. Boston Blackie, unaware that Helen Carew has tipped off Inspector Faraday as to his destination, is en route to Godet's Jewelers to try to prevent the robbery of the vault there and to discover who is back of the attempt to steal the famous Star of the Nile emerald. It is midnight at the Godet vault.
6: It's no use, Louis. It's one of them new style vaults. I can't make it out.
7: Well, we got dynamite. I'll have to use it. I don't like a noisy job, but where is it?
8: I left it out in the alley, boss.
7: Now go get it.
8: Okay, I'm going.
7: Try again, Fingers. Stevens is paying off plenty.
6: Well, I'm nervous. This is a big job, boss.
7: Too big for you, Fingers. Okay, stay where you are.
8: Boston Blackie.
7: That's right. What were you saying about a certain Mr. Stevens?
8: Now, look, Blackie, let's be sensible about this.
7: Well,
8: we're having a little trouble cracking this crib. Yeah.
7: I'll make a bet with
8: you.
7: I bet you can't open it. Are you kidding, Fingers?
8: I'll make a good bet.
7: All right.
8: So it'll pay you to try.
7: Well, I'll make a bet with you. Not the kind of a bet that'll pay you in money, but it might save a few years of your life.
8: Yeah?
7: Yeah, all you have to do is talk.
8: Yeah, we'll talk, Blackie. And drop your rod first.
7: Oh, so you got a little playmate. Okay, take your gun away from my back.
8: Get it, Louis.
7: I get it. You know, Blackie, this is a happy coincidence. As I said before, we can use you. Only now the bet's off. You're just gonna do it. Come on, get those fingers working.
8: And suppose these fingers can't open the vault.
7: And the next time you go to buy gloves, you better look for mittens. Come on, take a good look at the crib.
8: Oh, a beautiful job.
7: You know, Faraday should see me now. Okay,
1: Stand back and keep quiet.
7: I will be quiet, all right, but it's up to you, Blackie. This gun can make a lot of noise.
1: Shh. Wait a minute. It feels like, there's one. Now let's try this. Uh-huh, next one. Now that's two. Now...
9: Open up, or we break this door down.
7: Yeah, Miller. Is the alley door open?
10: Yeah, and Joe's coming out there.
7: Okay, let's beat it.
10: Now, what about Blackie?
7: Forget about Blackie. Come on.
10: Okay, go, Blackie.
11: There he goes, Chief. Stop, Blackie, or we'll shoot.
10: I warned you, Blackie. Hey, this isn't Blackie. Hey, who are these other two?
7: Oh, Louie, huh?
10: Yeah, Fingers and Miller.
7: Hey, what is this, a national convention? Where's Blackie?
12: How'd you know Blackie was going to be down there, Faraday?
7: A little bird told me, but where is he?
12: Well, now, I don't expect you to believe this, Inspector, but so help me. We were passing by the alley, and we heard a noise, and we come in. Naturally curious, you understand?
7: Yeah.
12: And who do you suppose was starting to crack that vault?
7: Don't tell me, Boston Blackie?
12: Yeah.
7: Well, then what are we doing out here in the alley? He couldn't have gotten away.
10: Yeah, Chief, there's only two doors to that room. We came through this one.
7: Eddie,
10: he better be back in that vault room.
7: That's right. Eddie, watch these mugs here.
10: Right.
7: Come on, Matthews, let's have a look.
13: Yeah, ain't in here, Chief. Ain't in here.
7: Oh, I can see for myself, Matthews. I can see for myself. Must have slipped through the door before we came in. Matthews, you're fired.
10: Me, Chief? I ain't done nothing.
7: That's the trouble. You never do anything. Now, see if the vault's open, Matthews.
10: Okay, Chief. Now, lock tight on the drum. There's a mark on it. Looks like we saved the emerald for go days, huh, Inspector?
7: Yeah, but I wish somebody had saved Blackie for me. Matthews, I hate to say it, but we gave Blackie a break. We came in just in time to save him from getting into trouble.
14: I just wanted to thank you, Inspector, for preventing the robbery last night and catching the thieves.
7: Don't mention it, Mr. Stevens.
14: Tell me, did they have a chance to open the vault?
7: Nope, we were Johnny on the spot. They never even got started.
14: Well, Inspector, I can't thank you enough for the fine job you've done.
7: Fine job. Nothing ever happens. Nobody steals anything. Listen, Mr. Stevens, if somebody should steal that emerald and I catch him, then you can thank me. What burns me up is that Boston Blackie was down there, too, but he got away.
14: Boston Blackie, he got away? Are you sure the vault wasn't opened?
7: Sure, we tried it. It was locked tight.
14: Well, that's fine, but to be on the safe side, I'd better check up. I'll go right down to the vault myself.
15: But I tell you, Faraday, it's gone. The emerald's gone. I just searched the vault. It's gone.
16: That's great. I've really got Boston Blackie now. Don't worry, Mr. Stevens. Calm down. You'll get your star, and I'll get Boston Blackie.
1: So that's what happened, Helen. Faraday collected three mugs, and he didn't seem pleased about it.
3: But Blackie, how did you get out?
1: Well, while Faraday was rounding up the other mugs, I got the last number of the vault's combination, you see?
3: Mm-hmm.
1: I opened the door and stepped in and then closed it.
3: But you might have been locked in.
1: I was locked in, fortunately, because somebody tried the handle of the vault later.
3: Hmm.
1: You see, Helen, modern vaults have an anti-hold-up device.
3: What's that?
1: Oh, it's a sort of gimmick that locks the door from the inside.
3: Mm-hmm.
1: Well, I just pushed the lever. After they left, I slipped out through the alley door.
3: What were you after, Blackie?
1: I told you before. Something green and something Egyptian. The Star of the Nile Emerald, of course.
3: Did you find it in the vault?
1: Yes.
3: Oh.
1: But I didn't take it. I just wanted to make sure it was there.
3: You didn't take it. Blackie, I don't understand you.
1: Now, look, somebody's after the Star of the Nile, and if he gets it, somebody's going to take the rap for it. Could be me, but that's not the point. Nobody's going to take a rap for somebody else while I'm around.
3: You're talking about somebody. Who?
1: I'll find that out. But first, I want to have a talk with Mr. Stevens at his hotel. Perhaps he has an idea. Goodbye, Helen. Next time, I promise you, we won't have any outside interference.
3: Operator, give me Madison 72772. Hello? Helen Carew speaking. Oh, the inspector isn't there? Well, then I want to leave a message. Tell him that Boston Blackie is on his way to the Cavanaugh Hotel to see Mr. Stevens. I can't wait for the inspector to call back, so tell him I'm going to see Stevens, too, right now. But try to get the inspector there as quickly as you can.
7: Slow down, Blackie. Slow down there. Okay, you can march in step with me and Matthews now.
1: You're taking your afternoon constitutional, gentlemen?
7: What were you doing back there at the Middleton apartment, Blackie?
1: Now, Inspector, you're privileged to know anything about my public life.
7: Mm-hmm.
1: But I insist that you don't interfere in my private affairs.
7: Well, this is a little private affair that I am interfering in.
1: Oh.
7: You're under arrest for stealing the Star of the Nile.
1: What, again?
7: And no alibi this time, either. You were down at the Good Day Vault with Louie and the two other guys. I got them and searched them, but you got away. Now, somebody got that emerald out of the vault. Come on. Shake a leg, Blackie. Hey, I didn't say stop. I said go.
17: Police!
15: Police, I've
9: what?
15: Been robbed.
9: You have?
15: Who robbed?
9: Have you gone nuts, Blackie?
15: Let me go, police!
9: Oh, cut it out. What is it?
15: Who robbed?
9: Let me go.
15: Pull the gun on me. The two of them. Help!
9: Now, listen, you all really give it to you.
15: Hear me?
9: Twisting me.
15: Oh, hey, he's gone. Matthews,
9: why don't you help me out of this mob? Hey, folks, look, I'm a police inspector. Honest, I am. Matthews, quick, shoot it, Blackie! Hey, listen, all of you, stand back. Lay off that fella. He's a police. That's Matthews. He's police, too.
15: Thanks, Chief. Say, did Blackie get away?
9: Yeah.
15: Matthews! You're fired!
3: Well, sure he was coming here, Mr. Stevens.
14: Miss Carew, why should Mr. Blackie come to see me at my hotel? Besides, I'm confident that by this time Inspector Faraday has made sure that the young man is no longer a free agent.
3: Perhaps, yes, perhaps you're right. But, well, I'm not sure the inspector is right in what he's doing.
14: Oh, now, Miss Carew, it's quite obvious that you have an attachment for Mr. Blackie. And if the police have taken him, I won't have to worry about the Star of the Nile any longer.
1: The police haven't taken me, Mr. Stevens.
14: Boston Blackie.
1: And incidentally, if I knew how much the Star of the Nile would be worth to you, I might listen to reason.
3: Blackie.
1: Hello, Miss Carew. I rather expected you'd be here, too. I wouldn't try to phone Mr. Stevens. You really don't want the police to come up here.
14: Why not?
1: Because it would be very embarrassing for you. And besides, it would be very embarrassing if I had to use this gun.
3: Blackie, look.
1: Oh, Helen, don't. Helen, why did you knock the gun out of my hand?
3: Because you had me fooled for a while, but I'm finally beginning to understand you, Blackie.
14: All right, the two of you stand still and put your hands up high.
1: Oh, so you have a gun too, Mr. Stevens. Is that to guard the emerald you stole from your own vault?
3: Mr. Stevens took the emerald?
1: Yes. Usually when people want to steal something, they just steal it, but Mr. Stevens had to do it the hard way.
14: But you made it much easier for me, Mr. Blackie. You see, you were in the vault, and now everybody will know that Boston Blackie stole the emerald.
1: Just one thing I'd like to know, Mr. Stevens. Why does a vice president of a large firm like Godet's have to steal a piece of jewelry?
14: Well, there's an ugly word for it, embezzlement. I'm awfully sorry, Miss Carew. Sorry that you came here tonight, because no one else can know what you two know now. I'm going to have to kill you.
1: Come on, Stevens, give me that gun.
14: Stay where you are.
1: I want that gun, Stevens.
3: Blackie, don't.
14: I told you to stay where you are.
1: Look, you can't pull that trigger.
14: Get back! Get back!
9: Thanks, Helen, for sending the message.
1: Yeah, Inspector, I think Mr. Stevens will go with you now. Oh,
9: Stevens?
1: Yes, Inspector, and thanks for putting Helen on this case. We've got your man.
9: Come on, let's go.
14: No, I won't go. I can't go. I've gone long enough. I can never catch up. For years now, I've been running after myself, running away from something. I couldn't stop, but I've got to stop. You'll never get me, I tell you. I've got to stop.
9: Here, here, here.
1: Well, we got what we were looking for, but I can't say I'm very happy about it. Well, Faraday, this time I've really got to thank you.
9: Don't kid me, Blackie.
1: No, on the level. You saved my life. You know, it's the first time in 10 years that I've been scared.
9: Really?
1: Well, you know, Stevens might have pulled that trigger.
9: No such luck.
1: Oh, very funny. Yes, he'd have shot Helen and me if you hadn't knocked on the door. He had only one other way out, Faraday, and because you came in, he took that way.
9: Always blaming it on me, huh?
1: Now, look, Inspector, won't you miss me a teeny little bit?
9: Does a guy miss a headache?
1: You know, Helen, you really had me fooled.
3: Hmm?
1: But let me give you a tip. The next time you call Madison 72772, you better be inside a telephone booth.
3: What?
1: Remember when we were out for dinner the first time?
3: Yeah.
1: Well, I went to get your coat, and as I was leaving, I heard you ask the operator for Madison 72772.
9: My private number.
1: Sure. Only a few people know that number, and I'm proud to be one of them.
3: So you knew I was working for the inspector.
1: Sure, but that didn't matter. You already had your hooks in me, and I couldn't get loose.
3: Well, perhaps now you'd like me to unhook you?
1: Oh, honey, with you, anything goes. By hook or by crook.
4: I suppose it's your business if you want to make a big job out of dishwashing, but I'd like to butt in just the same because I feel you don't really like to spend a lot of time at the kitchen sink, and you don't have to if you put Rinso to work for you. 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
6: Here goes.
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Be sure to listen in at this same time next week for another exciting adventure with Boston Blackie. You can see Chester Morris as Boston Blackie on the screen at your favorite movie theater. Boston Blackie's latest Columbia picture is One Mysterious Night, soon to be released. Richard Lane appears as Inspector Faraday. 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This is the National Broadcasting Company.

by the other side of the sky. I got a silver machine. 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

second stage is cut. 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Running perfect. Starting to collect requested data. What will it affect when all is done? Thinks Major Tom. Back at ground control. There's a problem. Goater rockets full. Not responding. Hello, Major Tom. Are you receiving? Turn the thrusters on. We're standing by.

0: Green Acres. City people are always complaining about traffic congestion, the subway rush, small apartments, and high prices. Most of them just complain, but every now and then, one of them does something about it. Take the case of John Granby.
1: Martha, we're leaving the city. I quit my job at the bank and bought a farm.
2: Bought a farm? But, John, you don't know anything about farming and growing things.
1: Oh, no? Just take a look at that window box. Look at those geraniums. Aren't they tremendous?
2: Well, yes.
1: But do you know why they're so big? Because I knew what to feed them. I gave them the best plant food that money could buy. I sprinkled charcoal, vitamin B1, bone meal, and ground fish in the soil.
2: John, those aren't our geraniums.
1: They're not?
2: No, they belong next door. They just crawl over here to eat.
0: Yes, it's Granby's Green Acres, starring...

Gail Gordon, B. Benaderet, Louise Erickson, Polly Bear, Horace Murphy, Rye Billsbury, and music composed and conducted by Okie Cake. And now, Mr. Granby lays an egg.

0: early evening at Granby's Green Acres on this July 31st, and inside the weather-beaten farmhouse, we find John Granby seating himself at the dining room table about to do his monthly bookkeeping. Swiftly, he adds up the month's profits, makes a lightning calculation, and says,
1: Martha, where's the red ink?
2: John, must you do your bookkeeping on the dining room table? I want to clear it off.
1: Later. Now, let's see. 8 and 9, 7.
2: John, I thought
1: Martha, I'm trying to concentrate on these accounts. If you'd concentrate on your budget, maybe they wouldn't be so muddled up.
2: Why, what did I do wrong?
1: Oh, look for yourself.
2: Let me see. Mm-hmm. 1 pound of macaroni, 22 cents. 1 package of tea, 10 cents. 22 and 10 is 52 cents. Oh, I see my mistake now.
1: I should hope so.
2: I spelled macaroni wrong.
1: Never mind, Martha. I'll fix it.
2: Shall I get you the dictionary?
1: Yeah. Look, why don't you find Janice and take a ride to the county seat and see a movie?
2: Maybe I will. They're having television night.
1: Oh, you mean they're giving away a television set?
2: No, they're showing a silent picture.
1: Now, I don't care. Do something. Go bowling, shoot pool, anything.
2: All right. I'll find Janice and get out of your way.
1: Thank you. Now, maybe I can get some work done. Where was I? Oh, yes. 8 and 9 are 17. 11 is 28. And 6 is 34. Plus 170 is 2.
2: Dad, have you seen Mother?
1: Well, oh, yes, Janice. She's looking for you.
2: Thanks. I'll find her.
1: See, 8 and 9 are 17, and 11 are 28, and 6, 34, plus 170 is 2.
2: John, have you any idea where Janice might be?
1: Hmm? Oh, she
2: maybe
1: just...
2: she's out on the porch.
1: 8 and 9 are 17, and 11 is 26, and 6 is 34, plus 170 is 2.
2: John, I can't find Mother.
1: Janice, I'm trying.
2: Don't get mad.
1: Eight and nine is 17, and 11 is 28, and 6 is 34, plus 170 is 2.
2: She isn't on the front porch.
1: Who isn't on the front porch?
2: Janice. Maybe she's on the back porch.
1: Eight and nine is 12. Eight and nine is 17. And
2: Mother!
1: Eight and nine is 17. And
2: Janice!
1: Eight and nine is 17, and Well! You're 17 and 4-0.
2: Where can Mother be? Maybe she's on the front porch.
1: 8 and 9 is 17. 11 is 28 and 6 is 34. Plus 170 is 200.
2: She's not on the back porch.
1: Is 2?
2: She isn't.
1: Is 2?
2: She isn't. I'll try the front porch again.
1: Eight, 9, 17, 11, 28, and 6, 34, plus 170 is 2. Come in! What?
2: I walked around the house. Mother isn't on the back porch either. I'll try the front porch.
1: 8 and 9 is 17, and 11 is...
2: Excuse me.
1: 28, and 6 is...
2: Excuse me.
1: 34, plus 170 is 2...
2: John, have you seen Janice?
1: Yes, I have.
2: Oh? Well, where is she?
1: She left you on the far turn.

0: just come to the movies with us.
1: Oh, yes, dear. They had the... John Granby, look what you've done to that tablecloth. You've scribbled all over it.
2: That isn't scribbling. I've just been using it to figure up our balance.
1: Did you find out how we stand, Dad?
2: Well, according to my figures on the tablecloth, we owe $2,350,000. How can that be?
1: You added in 2 gravy stains and a noodle. Dear, exactly how much do we owe?
2: $2,350.
1: But, John, I can't understand it. When you bought this farm, you said there'd be money in it.
0: There is, $2,350.
1: Haven't we taken in anything?
2: No, and we won't until the fall when we harvest and sell the crop.
1: But what does a farmer do between planting and harvesting?
0: Weeding and worrying.
2: Janice, most farmers have some between crop source of income, like raising rabbits, hogs, or chickens, which is what I'm planning to do.
1: Oh, what are you going to raise, Dad?
2: Mink.
1: Mink?
2: Now, who's that at this hour?
1: Oh, that must be Hank Stafford. He said he might drop by after the 4-H Club leaders meeting tonight. I'll let him in.
2: Martha, is that agricultural encyclopedia here again?
1: Now, Henry's a very nice boy. I think you dislike him just because he's a county agent and knows more about farming than you do.
2: Martha, he does not know,
3: Mr. Granby.
1: Good evening, Henry.
3: Hello, Mr. Granby.
2: Yes, Martha.
3: I'm not interrupting anything important, am I?
1: No, Dad was just talking. We were discussing the best thing for a farmer to raise while he's waiting to harvest his crop. What do you think, Henry?
3: Well, there's rabbits, hogs, chickens.
1: What do you think of raising mink?
3: Mink? Oh, why, only the stupidest amateur would raise mink. Mr. Granby, you weren't... Oh. Yes. Mr. Granby, I hope you understand. When I said stupid amateur, you weren't the stupid one I was referring to.
2: What?
3: Just because you're an amateur doesn't mean you have to be so stupid.
2: Hank, why don't you go back to the 4-H Club? I'm sure there's something you have to sweep out.
1: Now, John, Henry knows more about these things than you do. That's his job. What would be your advice, Henry?
3: To raise chickens. It's easy, and you get a good steady income from the eggs.
2: Eggs? What's wrong with mink? Not only are the skins very valuable, but I think I read somewhere recently that scientific laboratories will pay good prices for mink milk.
3: Mink milk? Well, I've never heard of such a thing. How in the world would you get milk from a mink?
1: It's easy. All you need is a low stool and tiny fingers.
2: Janet, will you please...
1: You can dig a hole and sneak up on them.
3: Mr. Granby, you must have misread that article.
2: But don't tell me what I've misread.
1: John, Henry knows what he's talking about. If he says chickens, then I say chickens.
2: And I say mink.
1: Chicken.
2: Mink.
1: Chicken.
2: Look, Martha, I'm the head of this family, and I intend to have the last word. I say mink. Miss Kimball.
4: Yeah?
2: Do you know where I can buy some chickens? I thought that since you run this feed store, you might know where I could buy them.
4: Oh, so you're going to raise chickens?
2: Yes. I thought I'd start with about...
4: I used to raise chickens back in 07. Had one prize laying hen. She was a real lollapalooza. That there hen could almost sense the daily market reports. When the market went up, she laid 10 or 12 eggs. When the market went down, she'd only lay 1 or 2. One day she just passed away from the strain.
2: Oh? What happened?
4: She got caught in a fluctuating market.
2: Now, that's very interesting, but I'd like to buy some chickens.
4: Yep. That there was quite a year, all of a sudden. That there was a year they found gold on my farm.
2: Gold?
4: Yep, Charlie Gold. Escaped from the state penitentiary.
2: Look,
4: he was working in the prison kitchen at the time. Started eating the warden's strawberries at 10 boxes all by himself. That's what made him break out.
2: Please, Mr. Kimball, do you know where I can buy some chicken?
4: How many do you want?
2: Oh, about 200.
4: Let's say I just remembered. I'm going to pick up some chicken today in payment for a feed bill that's owed me. They're about 6 months old. Rhode Island Red.
2: Oh, Rhode Island Red. Man couldn't want better egg layers.
4: Egg layers?
2: Mm-hmm.
4: Hey, that thing reminds me of a hen I had in '07.
2: Yes. You told me about that.
4: Did I tell you about the fluctuating market?
2: Yes.
4: Did I tell you about finding gold on the farm?
2: Yes.
4: Gabby old curse either.
2: Mr. Kimball, do you want to sell those chickens?
4: Sure, it'll get me back the money for the feed, but...
2: It's a good deal for me, too. If they're 6 months old, they're ready to start laying eggs.
4: Eggs? Mm. Mr. Grandy, I'd like
2: now,
4: to
2: now, please, Mr. Kimball, no more stories. Just have those chickens sent out to my farm.
4: But he... Doggone it. All I wanted to tell him was that if he wants eggs, why, he sure ain't gonna get none from them air chickens. They're roosters.
2: We'll return to Granby's Green Acres in a moment. If you happen to be a department store executive and you happen to be looking for a sales girl, I don't think that you'll find Joan Davis very efficient. She can cause you too much trouble. But if you happen to be a radio listener and you happen to be looking for laughs, then be listening in over most of these same CBS stations later tonight to hear Leave It to Joan. Now here's part two of Granby's Green Acres.

0: What you want, Mr. Granby? What kind of a hired hand? What are you all dressed up for? We've got a lot of work to do today. I bought 200 chickens. They're going to be delivered this afternoon.
1: Well, I'm going home. You promised me a couple of weeks off. We're having a family reunion.
0: Why does it have to be this week?
1: Well, we only have them once every 10 years.
0: Well, why don't you have them more often?
1: Because my family just can't stand the sight of each other.
0: And why do you bother to have them at all?
1: Well, because it makes the 9 years in between worth living.
0: Ed, I wish you could postpone this trip. I need your help with the chickens.
1: Ordinarily, I'd gladly stay, but you see, they're inviting a girl to the reunion specially for me to meet.
0: Ed, the chickens are important.
1: Oh, Mr. Granby, the ones I meet ain't exactly chickens. They lean more towards the crow family.
0: Yes, but
1: of course, I did meet a girl a few years back that was kind of nice. Would have married her. She liked me, but her father hated me. Then I met another girl that I'd have married, too. Her father liked me, but she hated me.
0: Well, that's too bad, but
1: I finally met the right one. She liked me, and her father liked me.
0: Then why didn't you marry her?
1: Her husband hated me.
0: Ed, I'm in a spot with these chickens. I don't know anything about chickens or eggs.
1: If you get into any trouble, you can always call on Hank Stafford, the county agent.
0: I don't want to do that.
1: Yes,
0: I don't
1: want to. You will get along. When you first come here, you didn't know how to get milk out of a cow, but you do now.
0: Well, yes, that's right.
1: Of course, there's a different principle to getting milk from a cow and eggs from a chicken.
0: You don't say.
1: All you got to remember is a cow pumps it and a chicken dumps it.

0: John, look at those chickens. Aren't you glad that you bought them instead of trying to raise minks?
1: I don't know yet. We've had them for 3 days now. 200 of them, and so far they haven't laid one egg. I wonder what's wrong with them.
0: Maybe they're sick.
1: Sick?
0: Well, yes, dear. Maybe they've got chicken pox.
1: Martha, a chicken doesn't get chicken pox. People get chicken pox.
0: Well, what do chickens get? People pox. John, why don't you send for Henry Stafford?
1: Henry Stafford? He's the one that got me into this. He's the one who told me to buy chickens. I'll find out what's wrong with them myself. Maybe they're too young. Maybe they don't know how to lay eggs. Maybe they have to be shown.
0: John, send for Henry.
1: I will not. If these chickens have got to be shown how to lay an egg, I'll do it myself. Martha, I'm worried. Why don't those chickens lay any eggs? It's been 5 days now. I've been giving them the best care. I feed them, give them fresh water every day. I even gave them hot baths.
0: Oh, John, I'm sure you don't have to give chickens hot baths.
1: Well, I thought it might relax them. Anyway, it doesn't hurt to keep them clean.
2: It's a wonder you didn't put them in the Bendix automatic washer.
1: Oh, that's ridiculous. Besides, the spinning would have made them dizzy. Hold still, Jake. Hold still. Martha, hand me that egg.
0: Oh, John, this is the silliest idea I ever heard of. Putting an egg under each chicken.
1: It is not a silly idea. I want to demonstrate forcibly to the chickens what's expected of them.
0: But John,
1: Martha,
0: just...
1: give me the egg. Now, slip it underneath. No. Hold still. Now, Chick, sit on it. What happened? That chicken nearly jumped out the window.
0: That egg has been in the icebox all day.

0: Oh, good morning, Martha. Martha, what's that in the frying pan?
1: Eggs.
2: Eggs! Martha, they did it! I told you they would! Ha ha! They did it!
1: John.
2: They did it! I told you they...
1: Hmm?
2: And what?
1: These eggs are from the supermarket. 49 cents a dozen.
2: Oh, no! Why did this have to happen to me? There are millions of chickens in this country happily cackling every time they lay an egg. But do mine have any eggs to cackle over? No! They can't even peep over a ping-pong ball.
1: John, dinner's ready.
0: I'm not hungry, Martha.
1: Oh, John, you didn't eat any lunch.
0: I'm not hungry.
1: It's silly to let those chickens affect you this way. Why don't you ask Henry Stafford to help you?
0: Martha, as far as I'm concerned, Henry Stafford can...
1: John. Now, John, you two should be friends.
0: Why?
1: Well, you know he's been coming around here two or three nights a week, and, well, who knows? He and Janice might get married.
0: I forbid it.
1: You can't.
0: Oh, no? You have to come to me for my consent, just as I had to go to your father to get his consent. Just my luck, I had to catch him when he was sober.
1: What did you say?
0: It was a lucky day in October.
1: John, that isn't what you said. You said something about my father being sober. Now apologize.
0: Oh,
1: say you're sorry.
0: All right, I'm sorry your father was sober. I mean, not... it kind of slipped out.
1: John, I'll remember that.
0: Oh, no, I didn't mean it. Forgive me. I'm so upset about those chickens, I don't know what I'm saying.
1: Oh, I know you are, dear. Come on in and eat dinner.
0: Honestly, I'm not hungry.
1: But I cooked everything you like. Corn fritters, potato pancakes, and stuffed bell peppers.
0: With cheese sauce?
1: Uh-huh. Can't you?
0: When do we
1: eat? Come on into the dining room. John, you do everything on the table. Oh, thanks, Janice. Doesn't it look good?
0: Oh, wonderful. You know, Martha, I really am hungry.
1: Well, there are three bell peppers, one for each of us. Help yourself.
0: All right, I'll help. Who's that?
3: Oh, that must be Hank. We're going to see a reissue of All Quiet on the Western Front. I'll let him in. All right, dear.
1: Henry's a nice boy, isn't he?
0: Why does he always arrive precisely at dinner time? He's always so hungry. Never saw anybody eat as much as that man eats. I don't care if he does.
4: Good evening, Mrs. Granby.
1: Hello, Henry.
4: Hello, Mr. Granby.
0: Well, Sam.
4: I hope I'm not interrupting your dinner.
3: We haven't started yet. Won't you join us, Henry?
0: Martha, we only have three bell peppers.
4: Thanks, Mrs. Granby, but I've already eaten.
0: You have?
4: Yes.
0: Well, pull up a chair, Henry, and sit down. Make yourself comfortable.
4: Too thick? Now, please go on with your dinner and don't mind me.
0: We won't. Martha, help yourself and pass the bell peppers.
1: All right, dear. Yes. Janice, take yours.
3: Thanks. Hank, would you pass this bell pepper to Dad?
4: Why, certainly. I'd be glad. Gee, that smells good. A bell pepper.
0: Yeah, that's what it is. Pass it right over here, Hank.
4: Gee, bell peppers, just like my mother always makes.
0: That's fine, fine. Pass it along like a good boy.
4: Mrs. Granby, what kind of seasoning did you use in this?
0: Pass the bell pepper.
1: Well, I always use sage, thyme, and curry.
0: Pass the bell pepper.
4: My mother uses a sprig of bay leaf.
1: Oh?
0: Pass the bell pepper.
3: Mom uses that, too.
0: The bell pepper, pass it.
1: Henry, are you sure you wouldn't like to try one?
0: Of course not. He's already eaten past the bell pepper.
4: Well, on second thought...
0: Yes?
4: I think I will.
0: Oh, no.
1: Help yourself.
4: But what about Mr. Granby? I wouldn't like to take his bell pepper.
1: Oh, John doesn't like them. He never eats bell peppers.
0: What are you saying?
1: John, you know they disagree with you. Don't they?
0: Yes, they disagree with me.
5: How do I know if they disagree with me? I haven't gotten close enough to argue with them.
4: Hey, you this don't... is great. Just like my mother always makes.
5: Just like my mother always makes. His mother is such a good cook, why doesn't he eat at home? You don't need to have
3: Where is your mother, Hank?
4: Nebraska.
5: I'd gladly buy him a ticket back there. One way, of course. He eats everything in sight. Hey, maybe I can get that potato pancake before he spots it.
0: Martha?
4: Is that a potato pancake, Mrs. Granby?
5: How do you like that? Not only takes the food out of my mouth, but the words, too.
3: Do you like potato pancakes, Henry?
4: Oh, I love them.
5: Now, that was a stupid question.
3: Well, then take it, Henry.
4: Oh, no, I couldn't.
3: Go on.
4: But I just think.
3: Oh, but they're really...
2: Martha, don't force him! Janice, pass me the potato pancake.
3: Sure, Dad. Hank, would you pass this, please?
2: No, wait, I'll come down and get it.
3: John, sit down. Henry will pass it to you.
5: What odds are you quoting?
4: Why, certainly, Mr. Granby. I'll be glad to... Hey, that sure smells good.
5: For him, everything smells good. I wish he had a cold.
4: Mrs. Granby, did you make this with an egg and onion batter?
5: Hank, pass the potato pancake.
3: Oh, yes, I always cook them that way.
4: Just like my mother always makes them.
5: Why didn't he spend more time playing baseball and less time in the kitchen spying on his mother?
3: Why don't you try that potato pancake, Henry? Mr. Granby never eats them. Do you, John?
5: Oh, no. I never eat potato pancakes. They wouldn't go well with the bell pepper I didn't eat.
3: Come on, Henry, help yourself. You're among friends.
5: That's just her opinion.
4: All right, if you insist. Oh, this is great.
3: You know, I'm passing on all these recipes to Janice.
4: Really? All I can say is, if she's anything like you, whoever gets her will be getting a first-class cook.
5: Whoever gets him will be getting a first-class schnook. Uh-oh. Oh, look. There's one corn fritter left. I'm starved.
3: Hank, what time do we have to leave for the movies?
4: Oh, we have plenty of time.
5: My only chance to get that corn fritter is to divert his attention. I won't talk about corn fritters. I'll talk about...
3: John, what are you mumbling about?
2: I wasn't mumbling, Martha. I was telling Hank about my chickens.
4: Oh, I didn't hear you. What about them, Mr. Granby?
2: Well, I'm having trouble with them.
4: What's wrong?
2: Well, they're not laying any corn fritters. I mean...
3: Oh, I'd forgotten all about the corn fritters. Henry, does your mother ever make them?
4: No, she doesn't.
2: Well, happy Mother's Day and pass the fritter.

0: right this way, Henry. The chickens are in the barn.
1: I'm right behind you.
0: Dad, we're going to be late for the picture. Can't you walk any faster?
1: How can I? I'm weak with hunger. Mr. Granby, if you were having trouble with your chickens, you should have told me about it a long while ago.
0: Well, John is so stubborn. He never can swallow his pride.
1: If I'd known what was going to happen at dinner, I would have.
0: Here we are, Henry.
2: Look, why don't you two run along and see the movie?
1: Mr. Granby, I insist on looking at your chickens. You're in trouble, and it's my job to help you. Duty before pleasure, I always say.
3: I thought you said just like Mother always makes.
0: Now, John, it'll only take a moment. Open the door.
1: You want to oil that hinge, Mr. Granby.
3: Look, are you a building inspector or a chicken inspector?
0: Go on in, Henry. There they are, Hank.
3: Okay, Mr. Expert, take a look at them and tell us why they aren't laying eggs.
4: Why are they...
3: Well, what is so funny?
4: Well, they couldn't lay eggs. They're roosters.
3: What?
0: Roosters, Dad. John Granby, how could you have made such a stupid mistake?
3: Well, it was... I don't know why.
0: Dad, I'm going to have to take you aside and have a little talk with you.
3: Now, look, I never bought chickens before.
0: Oh, you did, too. When we lived in the city, you often went to the butcher for me and bought them.
3: Yes, but I couldn't tell whether I was getting a hen or a rooster.
0: You couldn't?
3: No. The head was always cut off.
0: Well, John, what are you going to do about those roosters?
3: Well, I'll buy 200 hens.
0: 200 hens? What for?
3: One for each rooster.

0: Now, once again, we're back at Granby's Green Acres.
1: 8 and 9 is 17, and,
2: let's see. Oh, John, I thought you'd finished all your bookkeeping.
1: Oh, I have. I'm just trying to estimate how much profit we're going to make from our hens.
2: Oh. Well, how does it look?
1: Oh, pretty good. In fact, I might venture to say that soon you'll be able to buy yourself a lot of little luxuries with the egg money.
2: Egg money? Hmm. But, John, won't that be awfully messy to carry around in my purse?
1: 8 and 9 is 17.
2: Good night, John.
1: Yeah, good night, Martha. 8 and 9 is 17.
2: Good night, Dad.
1: Oh, good night.
0: You have just heard Granby Green Acres, starring Gail Gordon, Lee Benaderet, Louise Erickson, Harley Bear, Horace Murphy, and Rye Bilsberry. Tune in next week when Mr. Granby breaks down. Granby's Green Acres was written by Jay Summers, Jack Harvey, and Dave Swift, and was directed by Jay Summers. Music was composed and conducted by Obie Case. Johnny Jacobs speaking. Stay tuned for Leave It to Joan, starring Joan Davis, following immediately on most of the same CBS pictures. This is CBS, where Mystery Theater fascinates you on Tuesday night, the Columbia Broadcasting System.

0: what we heard is some kind of message from space?
1: Yes, I do.
0: Well, suppose the message wasn't sent by an alien civilization. What if something else is trying to speak to us?
1: Something else? Do you mean some kind of super intelligence, some supreme being?
0: Yes.
1: Then in that case, I sincerely hope we can understand what the message is before it's too late.
2: Theater 5 presents We Are All Alone.
3: Ladies and gentlemen, please pardon the noise and confusion here, but this is an extraordinary event, and we're broadcasting under extraordinary conditions. This is Gary Benton at Stellar Observatory. Less than 1 hour ago, astronomers here, operating the planet's largest radio telescope, reported the reception of some sort of message from what seems to be outer space. It sounds much like static. But the significant thing is that the pattern keeps repeating itself. Now, according to Dr. Forrest, head of the observatory, this means that an intelligent source is sending it. Dr. Forrest is here at the scene of this excitement, and I'm trying to get his attention. Dr. Forrest, do you think we've heard from another planet?
1: Well, I don't know, but we're certainly hearing from somebody or something intelligent.
3: I see. Then you believe there are other civilizations in the universe besides our own?
1: Quite definitely. As any physicist will tell you, there are countless billions of suns, many of them with planet systems around them. Oh, yes. There's someone out there, all right. And they're waiting for us. Waiting and perhaps calling. From somewhere in outer space.
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3: Ladies and gentlemen, this is Gary Benton again, coming to you from Stellar Observatory, where something really fantastic has occurred in the past hour. We just spoke with Dr. Forrest, head of the observatory, and as soon as possible, we will broadcast a tape of the noise pattern which has come from outer space. Please stand by for further details. We are now switching back to your local station. So much for that. Until things start popping again. Hey, who's got a match?
4: That's the telephone for you.
3: Oh, thanks. All right, coming. Thank you. Hello?
5: Gary? This is Ray at the studio. What's going on up there?
3: Plenty, Ray. The boys up here think they've hit the jackpot this time. They claim it has to be something intelligent that's sending that noise.
5: Well, why's that?
3: Because the same pattern keeps coming in. They never heard anything like it.
5: Can it be just coincidence?
3: Not a chance, no. Look, they had a computer figure it out.
5: Uh-huh.
3: After the sixth repetition, the chances of a seventh are astronomical. More than 10 is just about impossible, and this thing's been going on for an hour.
6: Well, all right, but I got troubles down here. Linda Maxwell wants to go on with her show.
3: Uh-oh.
6: She says that her listeners aren't interested in space, they just want to hear her.
3: Is she kidding? This may be the biggest thing that's ever happened to us. This thing's so hot, the president of the planet has a direct line to this place. Look, Ray, I think you should just play music and hold everything open for what happens here.
6: Suppose nothing
3: happens. It will. They're going to give me a tape recording of the sound to play on the air. Why don't you have Linda stand by just in case, huh?
6: Okay, I'll tell her.
3: Yeah, and give her my love, huh?
6: Yeah, right. Talk to you later. Now for the fight. Linda, I just spoke with Gary Benton up at the observatory.
0: Ah, yes, the talented Mr. Benton. And what words of wisdom does he have for me now?
6: Well, Gary says that things are popping up there. He's going to get a tape to play very soon.
0: What about my listeners?
6: Well, this is a news special, you know. And it just might be the most important event ever.
0: Oh, I know it, Ray, and I suppose I can't really argue the point. It's just that, well, you know how I hate to let that inflated ego of Gary's get any bigger than it is already.
6: You know, I believe you and Gary must be secretly married, the way you two go around throwing barbs at each other.
0: Not a chance, Ray. We're both much too smart for anything like that.
6: Meaning that you'll wait until he asks you.
0: Well, maybe.
6: So why don't you just wait in the studio? Gary wants you to stand by in case something goes wrong.
0: Oh, hey, I have a better idea. Suppose I go up to the observatory and split the news with Gary. That way my listeners could hear me, and then everybody's happy.
6: That's not a bad idea. Besides, it may be good to get a woman's viewpoint of what's happening.
0: Ray, listen, do you really think there's anything to it? I mean, this message from space?
6: Oh, I don't know. It's possible, all right.
0: But if it is true, then we're not alone anymore.
6: That's right. What about it?
0: Well, it's spooky, that's all. I mean, we've sent satellites into space. We've been sending messages out to the universe for years, but this is different. Somebody's sending us something.
6: Mm-hmm. Maybe it's an answer to one of our messages.
0: But if it is that, it's even more scary. Then whoever it is must be very much like we are. Maybe a whole planet just like us.
6: Well, the universe is big enough for both of us, I suppose. Now, look, how about you getting up to the observatory and start sending us messages?
0: Okay, I'm there already. The next voice you hear will be that of Linda Maxwell from outer space.
4: Pete's sake, what are you doing up here?
0: Well, maybe Ray wanted somebody with a little human feeling in on a story like this.
4: Very funny.
0: All right, Gary, I'm sorry. Come on, tell me what's going on here.
4: Well, from what I've been able to piece together, there were two men on the telescope when the noise started coming in.
0: Yeah.
4: Dr. Forrest, who's head man, and Professor Sanford, a physicist. They're both tops in their field.
0: Which is?
4: Which is radio astronomy. For several years, they've been sending out signals to all parts of the universe, hoping to contact other civilizations. At the same time, they've been listening to sounds coming in, hoping to hear something intelligible.
0: And tonight they heard.
4: They sure did, baby.
0: Well, where's the tape now?
4: Dr. Forrest has it. He's going to give me first crack at it to play it on the air. We've got the newsbeat of the year.
0: Well, what's the noise sound like?
4: It's a little weird, especially when you realize it may mean something.
0: What are you doing now?
4: I'm going to play you a tape of what they usually hear when the telescope is on.
0: How do they get this sound?
4: From what Dr. Forrest tells me, they aim the telescope at a particular area of the sky. Then they tune in on a specific frequency and turn on the radio receiver.
0: And they record whatever they hear.
4: Right.
0: Huh?
4: Here, listen to this. Mm.
0: That's all coming from space?
4: Every bit of it.
0: And the sounds we're hearing?
4: Are the sounds of the universe.
0: Oh, boy. Makes me shiver.
4: Each of those sounds is coming from billions of miles out in space. Some of them have taken thousands, maybe millions of years to get to us.
7: Mr. Benton, Dr. Forrest would like to see you.
4: Thank you. I'll be right back, Linda. I think he wants to give me the tape. Dr. Forrest?
6: Oh, Mr. Benton. Come in. I'd like you to meet Professor Sanford.
4: It's an honor, Professor.
7: And for me, Mr. Benton? Dr. Forrest tells me that you've been following the progress of our little adventure almost from the beginning.
4: That's right, sir.
7: I must say, I admire your patience.
4: Stubbornness would be more like it, Professor. I figured if I made a pest of myself long enough, I'd get the inside track on the story, so, well, here I am.
6: Now, Mr. Benton, I have the tape that I believe you wish to play for your listeners. President of our planet has already been notified and is being kept informed of developments.
4: Well, sir, have you been able to determine anything definite yet?
6: Well, there's more to be done, of course, but I can say this. Perhaps the most fantastic thing of all is the strength of the radio waves.
4: The strength?
6: Mm-hmm.
7: What Dr. Forrest means is that an unknown radio source far beyond the universe we know is sending us signals on 10,000 megawatts of power.
4: But that's more power than my whole radio station uses.
7: That's what the reading is, and there's no mistake.
6: Well, Mr. Benton, suppose you play the tape, and we'll get back to work.
4: Yes, well, thank you, Dr. Forrest and Professor Sanford. Linda, get the engineer to cue up this tape right away. I'm going on the air as soon as he opens my mic, Ladies and gentlemen, this is Gary Benton at Stellar Observatory. We have just received the tape of the sound pattern which has come to us from outer space. In just 1 minute, you will hear what is believed to be the first sounds ever received from an intelligence somewhere in space. Please stand by.
2: Theater 5 is presenting We Are All Alone.
4: Ladies and gentlemen, this is Gary Benton at Stellar Observatory. I'm about to play a tape recording for you of the noise pattern that came from outer space earlier this evening. Scientists here at the observatory believe that the pattern is a message, and that somewhere far out in the universe, something intelligent is trying to communicate with us. The next sound you hear is coming from outer space.
0: It gives me goosebumps.
4: Why?
0: I don't know. It's just spooky.
4: Ladies and gentlemen, we have just played for you what may be the first message ever received from outer space. Scientists are now determining what that message may be. As reports come in, we will broadcast them, so please stay tuned. Well, that's that, at least for the moment. I hope the president of the planet was listening.
0: Gary?
4: Hmm?
0: Listen, suppose this, whatever it is, isn't friendly. I mean, suppose it wants to destroy us. What's then?
4: Well, first it has to get here.
0: If it could send messages, it could get here.
4: Well, it's a little different, Linda.
8: All right.
4: One big difference is that radio waves travel through just about everything. Bodies can't do that, at least not that we know of.
0: But just suppose it did happen. What would you do?
4: My love, I'd gather you up in my arms and run as fast as I could.
0: Oh, dear.
9: Telephone for Mr. Benton.
4: Oh, thanks. Benton here.
10: This is Ray, Gary. Here at the studio.
4: Yeah, what's up?
10: Boy, things are really popping. We've had about 100 calls already on this message from outer space, and they're coming in faster than we can take them. And I have personally spoken to two men who claim to understand the message.
4: What?
10: You heard me. Both of them claim that they can understand what is being sent, and what's more, they know where it's coming from. One of them fell on his head when he was 12, and ever since then he's had visions of the day when this message would come.
4: Yeah, what about the other?
10: Well, the other one knows all about the message because it's for him.
4: I see. Well, go on.
10: It seems that he is not of this planet. He came here many years ago from his home, billions of miles away in another galaxy. Now they want him back. Now, that's what the message is, telling him to come home. Look, seriously, Gary, I just wanted to congratulate you on being the first to get this on the air. It's the biggest thing that's ever happened around here.
4: Well, thanks, Ray. I'll call you later at the studio. You'll be there, huh?
10: Where else?
4: Right. That was Ray.
0: Well, did he say my listeners are storming the building because they can't hear me?
4: Yeah, something like that.
0: I thought so.
4: Hey, here's Dr. Forrest, the professor. Come on, I'll introduce you.
0: Oh, okay.
11: Oh, Mr. Benton,
4: sir. Well, how did the broadcast go? Just fine, Doctor, just fine. I'll return the tape after I've run it once more.
11: Good.
4: Meanwhile, this charming young thing on my arm is Linda Maxwell. She's my assistant.
11: Mm.
4: Linda, Dr. Forrest, Professor Sanford.
0: How do you do,
11: Maxwell?
4: Anything new, Doctor?
11: I'm afraid not. We've tried radio telegraphy with no luck. We've just finished running the pattern through the modulating receiver.
4: Oh, what does that do?
7: It breaks down the electromagnetic wave. The wave pattern is carrying the electrical equivalent of sound wave. Then the receiver can reproduce the original sound.
0: You mean a voice?
7: If that's the original sound.
4: Well, sir, what were the results of your test?
11: It's definitely not what we expected.
4: I see. Well, if something is being sent out, what form would it take? I mean, for example, would it have our alphabet?
7: Hardly. It would probably be a mathematical formula. Equations are constant everywhere in the universe.
4: Ah, yes. That's the only common bond there is, of course.
0: You mean everything else? History, culture is meaningless to an alien civilization?
11: Well, in terms of our experience, I'm afraid so, Miss Maxwell.
4: Well, what do you do now, sir?
11: Well, there's one more experiment Professor Sanford and I want to try. It's a long shot, so I'd better not say anything about it just yet. But we should know the result very soon now.
0: Dr. Forrest.
11: Yes, Miss Maxwell.
0: Suppose the message was not sent by an alien civilization. What if something else is trying to speak to us?
11: Something else? Do you mean some kind of super intelligence or some supreme being?
0: Yes.
11: Then in that case, Miss Maxwell, I sincerely hope we can understand what the message is before it's too late. Ladies and gentlemen of the news media, Professor Sanford and I have called all of you here to acquaint you with the test results we mentioned several hours ago.
8: Good.
11: Now, let me begin by saying that after our initial shock, we noted the rather odd fact that the radio waves were coming in at 82.2 megacycles.
7: That's the frequency we use for satellite communication. We'd expect radio waves from outer space to come in the more universal 50 megacycle range, if they were sent by a living intelligence.
11: Exactly. So we began to suspect that our intelligent sender of messages might be aboard one of our own lost satellites.
8: What? One of our lost satellites?
11: Yes, Mr. Benton.
8: But how is that possible, sir? I mean, a lost satellite can't just travel billions of miles into space and then suddenly begin sending radio messages back. Where would it get the energy?
7: I think I can answer that, Mr. Benton. The satellite could be in a solar orbit that includes a number of planets. A strong magnetic field around these planets would trap enough sun particles to ionize the transmitter.
8: I see, and that would give it the tremendous energy required?
7: It could be as simple as that.
11: To check this theory, we submitted the noise pattern to the decoding scanner. Everything was double-checked. And there's no doubt that the mysterious message from outer space, the something that is sending us a repeating pattern, is a transmitter in one of our own satellites.
7: Where it is, we don't know, and we'll never know. Certainly billions of miles away, perhaps in another universe.
8: And I thought this was the story of the century.
7: Oh, but it is, Mr. Benton.
8: Now, how do you mean, sir?
7: From an emotional viewpoint, this is quite naturally a shattering disappointment. But not from the scientific point of view. This lost satellite is sending us information that will revolutionize our thinking. Already, we know of a planet that has a dead moon near it and a fantastic amount of radioactivity surrounding it. Who knows what else we shall learn? Well, you'll excuse me, ladies and gentlemen. There's much work yet to be done.
9: Oh, well, I guess that's it.
8: Professor Sanford.
7: Yes?
8: Professor, are you going to call the president of the planet now, sir?
7: Oh, yes. I'm going to let President Moore know that this is a scientific breakthrough of major importance.
8: Thank you, Professor. Well, Linda, it seems the all-powerful stranger from another planet turns out to be a phantom of our own imagination and invention.
0: And we are alone. All alone.
8: No, Linda. Not ever all alone.

It is with sadness that we acknowledge the continued failure of our efforts to contact other civilizations. For many years, we have listened to the sounds of the universe, hoping to hear alien messages. We must now conclude that we fail because there are no such messages. It appears inescapable that at this moment in the history of the universe, we, the inhabitants of the planet Orbis, one of the two planets around our sun, and one of the countless billions in the Gamma Galaxy, are the only intelligent living beings in the vast reaches of space. We should feel both humble and proud. In the limitless universe, only on the planet Orbis are there people who can marvel at the beauty of the sky. The sky that is there just for us. People of Orbis, let us give thanks.

Good evening, ladies and gentlemen, and welcome to the Amos and Andy Show with their guests Kay Kaiser, Harry Babbitt, and the writers of Sunday, Monday, or Always, Johnny Burke and Jimmy Van Heusen.

0: In this changing world, there are some things that don't change. In good old New York, for instance, we find the handsome cabs that went up and down the avenue in Grandfather's day. And say, what's this over here on the corner? Why, it's an organ grinder with his little monkey on a string. And coming up the street, we see Andrew H. Brown walking with his friend Amos.
1: Hey, Amos, look over there, will you? There's one of them old-fashioned organ grinders.
2: Yeah, got a little monkey there with him, too.
1: Yeah, I think I'll give that monkey a penny. Is you got a penny, Amos? I'm a little short on cash today.
2: Yeah, here's a penny.
1: Thank you. Of course, I got a nickel, but tain't no use to break that up just for the monkey. Hello there, little monkey. Here's a penny for you.
2: Yeah.
1: Here's a penny for you.
2: Here's a penny. Take the penny.
3: Ah, thank you. All right, Jocko, tip your hat.
2: Yeah, he sure is a cute, ain't he? Yeah, look at him tip his hat there. That monkey almost act like a human being, don't he?
1: Sure is.
2: Yeah, that was sure a nice monkey you got there, mister.
3: Thank you.
2: Yeah, well, let's go, Andy.
1: Yeah, okay.
2: Well, I was going home, Andy. You going up that way?
1: No, I was walking over to the lodge, Amos. I want to see the Kingfish and Van Porter. They is working on some big deal.
2: Yeah, well, okay, son. I'll be seeing you then. So long, son.
1: So long. Do-de-o-do-do, do-de-o-do-do, do-do-do-do, do-do-do.
4: Oh, I'm telling you, Henry.

0: Well, hello there, Andy.
1: Hello.
2: Hi, fellas.
0: Yeah, sit still, Andy. I just want to show Henry something here. Here you is, Henry. Take a look at that.
1: Oh, yes, the letterhead.
0: Yeah.
2: What you fellas doing?
0: Yeah, we going in a little business here. What was that you was humming just then? Did you hear it, Henry?
1: Yes, I did.
0: Andy, that song, where'd you get that at?
2: Oh, I don't know. I just hummed them things to myself. Why?
0: Did you hear that song anyplace, Andy?
2: No. I just humming here.
1: Did you make that up out of your own head, Andy?
2: Yeah, I guess I must is. Sure.
0: Henry, did you hear that tune Andy got there?
1: Yes, it's very catchy.
0: Do it again, Andy. Let's hear that.
2: Do do do do do do do do do do do do do do do do do.
0: Look, Andy. I'm gonna tell you something now. Me and Henry is in the music publishing business, writing songs and all that stuff.
2: Mm-hmm.
0: And I know that we can make a big hit out of that tune you got there. If you let us use it, we'll cut you in and make you a third partner.
1: And there's thousands of dollars to be made in writing songs.
2: Count me in, gentlemen.
0: Oh, that's the stuff. That's the stuff, Andy.
1: Oh, you'll never regret this, Andy. And I know that the association will not only be very pleasant, but will be very mercenary to all of us.
0: Yeah. Well, now, let's get going. Now, the most important thing to do now is to write this song down that Andy has been humming here. Now, we got to get words for it, though, and we got to get a title for it. Think of a title. That's what we got to do.
2: Yeah, well, now, let's see. How about Moon Over Chicago?
0: Wait a minute, Andy. I was just thinking here that a lot of the song hits that has been written about holidays.
2: Yeah.
0: You know, Easter Parade, that there's one, and White Christmas.
2: Mm-hmm.
0: Oh, there must be a lot of holidays that ain't nobody think about writing about yet.
2: Yeah, that's a good idea. Well, how about calling it You Is the Best Thing I've Seen on Halloween?
1: Well, now, just a minute. That don't sound exactly right. I was just looking at this magazine we bought you, Kingfish, and it tells the whole method that you're supposed to use in writing good song titles.
0: Yeah, well, what is that, Henry?
1: Well, it says that you simply write down 8 or 10 song titles that has been big hits.
0: Yeah.
1: Then you take the words from these titles and put each word in a little card, and then you rearrange them.
2: Yeah, well, you think that system is safe, Henry? After all, we don't want to get in no trouble using something that somebody else has done writ.
0: Yeah, you're right about that. We got to watch that.
1: Oh, no. We'll mix the words up good, boys. Now, the first thing to do is to pick out 9 or 10 of the big song hits of, the past 5 years. And then we'll take...

0: I'm telling you, Amos, this is going to be the biggest thing we've ever gone into. Step right over here in the corner of the office to our song title department at this desk over here.
1: Yeah, what in the world is all these little cards you got here on the desk?
2: Well, we got words on them, Amos. We're trying to work out a song title. This is a new method.
0: Yeah, Henry, Andy, look here. I done shifted these titles around a little bit here. See how it sound now.
3: Yeah, what is the title you got?
0: Don't Jingle Jangle on the Sleepy Lagoon with Nobody Else But Me. How did that
1: Oh, listen, fellas, I admit that I don't know nothing about music, but that title that the Kingfish got there is bad. Why don't y'all talk to somebody that knows something about writing?
3: Yeah.
1: Well, Fred Gwendell over at the newspaper, he writes a column for the paper. He might be able to help you.
0: Say, that's an idea.
3: Yeah.
0: Yeah, Andy, listen. Go over and see Fred, and me and Henry will scout around for a piano.
3: Okay.
0: Now, look here. Just tell him when you see him that it's kind of a hobby or something like that that you was doing.
3: Mm.
0: You know, we want to keep this thing a secret till it gets rolling.
3: Don't worry, Kingfish. I'll keep everything on the TQ.

0: Now there it is. You see, that's a tune I done made up, Fred, and I was wondering if you could help me get a title and some words for that thing.
1: Well, now look here, and you say that you was done made up that yourself?
0: Yeah, right out of my own head. You know, I used to be a genius.
1: Yeah, I see what you mean.
0: Yeah, now can you give me some words for it, Fred?
1: Yeah, well, now that ought to be easy with a fine original tune like that.
0: Well, how long would it take?
1: Oh, now that won't take...

0: Take long in. I tell you what you do. You sit here at my desk till I walk over to the assistant editor's desk for just a second and leave this paper.
1: Okay.
0: Say, Carter.
2: What you want, Fred?
0: Funny thing just happened over here. That fella I talking to is Andy Brown.
2: Well, what about him?
0: Well, he come up to my desk with a tune that he say he made up himself. You know what the tune is? It's that big song hit that's been going around called Sunday, Monday, or Always.
2: And he think he made it up, huh?
0: Yeah, I tell you what I gonna do. I gonna play a little joke on him. I gonna give him some of the words that's really in the song. Then he'll think up he done made up the whole business, you see?
2: Yeah, let him have a little pleasure out of life. You can have some fun with it.
0: Yeah. Andy, look here. It just done hit me.
1: Yeah?
0: Tell me this. See how these words sound to you.
1: Yeah.
0: Won't you tell me when we will meet again? Sunday, Monday, or always?
1: Hey, that's great. Yes, sir. There is the kind of words that go with the music I done writ. That's romance. That's just what we need.
0: I'm glad you like him. Now, let me see here if I can get some more.
1: Oh, you as almost junior as I is. You know that?
0: Now, wait a minute. I've got it. I just got an inspiration done hit me in the ear here. Listen.
1: Yeah.
0: If you satisfied, I'll be at your side. Sunday, Monday, or always.
1: Great, Fred, great. Oh, boy, them words is fine. Tell you what, I'll memorize them, too. I'll put it all down when I get back to the office.
0: Listen to this. No need to tell me what makes the world go round when at the sight of you.

0: Kingfish, is you working on a new number there?
1: Yes, I is, Henry. I figure that Andy's tune is going to be a big hit in no time, and I think we ought to have another one to follow it up right away. How you like it, Henry?
0: Very catchy.
1: Yeah, it might make kind of an Indian song out of it, you know.
0: Yes, that's right.
1: Yeah, the beauty of this song is that it's only got two notes to it. You see, if the piano player loses his players, it don't make no difference, you know. you know, Henry, it's little things like that you got to think about. Hello there, Brother Andy.
2: Hello, fellas, hello.
1: Yeah.
0: How did you make out with Wendell, Andy?
1: Yeah.
2: Oh, boys, it's in the bag. It's in the bag.
1: Don't tell me that it's in the bag. You got some words?
2: Oh, sure. Wendell made up some great words.
1: No fooling.
2: Yeah, and I just stopped off home and I wrote them all down.
1: Oh, let's hear them. Let me hear it sound. I got to hear this.
0: Yes, I just can't wait.
1: Yeah, go ahead now.
2: Okay, here we go. By Andrew Hogg Brown. Won't you tell me when we will meet again? Tuesday, Wednesday, or Thursday? If you is satisfied, I'll be on your side. Tuesday, Wednesday, or Thursday? No need for you to tell me that the world is round on counter just because I love you each and every pound.
1: Telling you, that is great, Andy. You got one of the greatest tunes there in the world.
0: Andy, this is very catchy.
1: Oh, it's a sensation number, Andy. I guarantee you that if we keep up this way, we is going to be the biggest songwriters in Tin Can Alley.

0: Well, Andy and the Kingfish are going to be the greatest songwriters in Tin Can Alley. They think they already have a big hit on their hands. Right now, Amos is talking the situation over with Andy, Van Porter, and the Kingfish.
1: So, you really in the songwriting business, fellas? I never thought they would last past the first day.
2: Oh, we is going places, Amos.
3: Yes, Andy done sung a whole record on the song down at the store at the corner where you make them records, you know, to go around.
4: Yes, that's right. And we mailed the record to the Pyramid Music Publishing Company.
3: Yeah, they ought to get it today or tomorrow or sometime. And now we is just sitting around here figuring on how much money we're going to hold out for.
1: Yeah, well, of course, I ain't heard the song yet, but what gets me, Andy, is how you can go all these years without knowing nothing about music, and then all of a sudden, you write what everybody says is a swell song.
2: Oh, well, I done had this talent hitting me all the time. It just busted out on me a couple days ago.
3: Yeah, kind of been laying low on him there.
2: Yeah, sure.
1: Yeah, well, I gotta run along, fellas. When the money starts coming in, if your office here ain't big enough to hold it, why, me and Ruby let you use one of our closets. Well, so long, fellas.
2: So long, Amos. So long.
3: That Amos always making sarcastical remarks. I ain't never seen nobody like him.
2: Yeah, he's a mystery, all right.
5: Miss Andy.
2: Take it easy now, Lightning. We're just sitting around here waiting for my song to become a hit.
5: You don't have to wait no longer, Miss Andy. It's a hit already.
3: What you mean, Lightning?
2: Yeah.
5: I was listening in the next room to that radio that we borrowed today, and a fella by the name of Harry Babbitt is singing your song now on the K. Kaiser College of Musical Knowledge program.
2: Come on, fellas.
4: Yes, let's hear this quick.

0: How you like that?
1: Quiet, Andy. Let's listen. Let's listen.
2: Well, that was a handsome lad with a beautiful voice, Harry Babbitt, singing Sunday, Monday, or Always. And now, children, until next Wednesday when we'll join you again from the Air Transport Command at Long Beach, this is Kay Kaiser thinking of you. Thanks a lot for being with us, and so long, everybody.
3: He done stole my song. Cut that thing off.
4: Yeah, we'll sue him for every cent he got.
3: Count me in, gentlemen's. Sunday, Monday, and always. What kind of talk is that? If that K. Kaiser is going to steal a song, then the least he could do is have that singer on his program sing the words that I writ Tuesday, Wednesday, and Thursday.
4: Yeah, but don't you see what they're trying to do, Andy? He's establishing priorities. That's exactly what they're doing. He is making it early in the week. That's what they're doing. They're moving it up. He won't beat you to the punch there. That's what a man trying to do.
3: Well, fellas, I tell you something. We is going to sue that K. Kaiser up one side and down the other.
4: Yeah, look here. Now, boys, yes. Now, just calm yourself. Here's what I'm going to do.
3: Yeah.
4: I is going to get some dope from the alley lawyer, and I is going to handle this case myself as your lawyer.
3: Yeah, that singer, Harry Babbitt. He sing the song without a permit to begin with, and he mess up the words besides.
4: Boys, listen. It's an open and shut case. We sues the man on two counts. Singing and messing.
3: Is you sure? Wait a minute. Is he here at NBC? You sure about that?
4: Yeah, well, the man told me that Kaiser rehearsals down here every Monday night. He had a rehearsal there with a band and everything.
3: Yeah. Well, come on, let's ask that fella in that usher's uniform standing by the door there.
4: Yeah, now look here, now just get this in your head. Remember, I handling everything. I'll twist the man in knots, but remember, I as your lawyer.
3: Okay, that's the stuff.
4: Yeah. Excuse me, we would like to see you, Mr. K. Kaiser.
5: Oh, he's in the studio now on stage. They're having a dress rehearsal, sir.
4: Yeah, well, we got an appointment with him.
3: Yeah.
5: What are your names, please?
3: Andrew Brown, the writer of Tuesday, Wednesday, and Thursday.
4: And Mr. Stevens, his lawyer, he's expecting us.
5: Well, I'll tell you, if you'll be quiet, I'll let you in. You can wait in the wings. The rehearsal will be over in just a minute. Right this way, please.

0: And so, folks, until next Wednesday when we'll join you again, this is Kate Kaiser thinking of you. Thanks a lot for being with us, and so long, everybody. Okay, boys. Say, Mother Paul Phillips, how are we for time?
1: 2 minutes and 10 seconds over, Kate.
2: Excuse me, Mr. Kaiser. Mr. Brown and his lawyer want to see you.
0: Oh, sure. I'll see him right now. What's frying, gents?
3: My name is Andrew Hogg Brown.
0: Oh, yes. You're the composer. I got your letter. Mm-hmm. Well, let's step out here in the hall. I always like to be sued in private.
3: My name is Stevens. I am Mr. Brown's lawyer.
0: Well, I'm glad to know you. Now, boys, what's jumping? Let's get to it.
3: Mr. Kaiser, on behalf of my client here, Mr. Andrew Hogg Brown, composer, who has done invested in me the power of suing, settling out of court and everything else, I want to call your attention to an infraction of the music and songwriting laws of the United States of America. That's what I want to do.
0: Mm-hmm. Well, what infraction are you referring to, Brother Stevens?
3: You got it there on a piece of paper, Kingfish.
4: Here it is right here.
3: I was referring to Section 7, Article 12, Paragraph B, in the music laws.
0: Mm-hmm.
3: Now, it states here, quote, any person or persons in the United States discovered swiping another fellow's song has got to cough up $50,000 ipso facto. That is right there.
0: Now, wait a minute. You know, I kicked a little of that law around myself for a couple of years down at the University of North Carolina, but I don't remember seeing anything like that in a law book.
3: Yeah, well, it's in there already. I don't know about them tall-heel books, but I know that it's in the books already. They got it down at the bottom of the page in fine print. And unless you wear glasses, it go right by the thing. You never see it.
0: Well, I wear glasses. See? It makes all the little print big print, but I never saw that law.
3: Well, my lawyer here never makes no mistakes.
0: Now, look, fellas, if I'm being sued for $50,000 for stealing a song, don't you think that, I don't want too much, but don't you think I ought to know what song it is?
3: Tuesday, Wednesday, and Thursday. And not only that, you done change it around to Sunday, Monday, or always.
0: Oh, I see. Is that your song?
3: Yes, sir. Mr. Brown here invented the whole thing.
0: Is that so? Well, there must be something wrong someplace. Here, fellas, I've got a piece of blank music paper in my pocket. Suppose you take this piece of paper and write your song down here, just the way it goes.
3: Huh? You mean the words?
0: No, the music.
3: Oh, you mean them little black specks between the lines?
0: Mm-hmm. Yeah, that's right. Known among the jive gentry as notes, shall we say.
3: Yeah, you know what he means, Mr. Brown. Go ahead, Andrew. Write the thing down there.
5: Yeah, well, I'd like to do it for you.
0: Mm-hmm.
5: Only one thing. I left my pencil home.
0: Well, here's a pencil right here.
5: Yeah.
3: Mm-hmm. Mr. Kaiser, how about settling for $25,000?
0: Oh, no. Let's get the music down first. Now, Mr. Brown, you were going to write it out, remember?
5: You want me to write it right on the stripes that's run across the paper there?
0: Oh, sure. You know, you got to have a place for them black specks to sit on.
3: You see, Mr. Kaiser, we knows our music all right.
0: Oh, yes. I can tell you're plenty help all right, yes. Only the best composers use the stripe and spec system.
3: Go ahead, Andy. Get started there. Put down the first note. Just put it right down there.
5: Yeah, well, now let me think. Tain't a high note, and tain't a low note. Kind of a medium note, eh?
3: Yeah, keep going, Andy. I think you're closing in on it there, yeah.
0: You're closing in, but you better close fast, fellas, because this note's a little overdue.
5: Yeah, well, now, let me see. The note ought to be right about, Mr. Kaiser, you wouldn't want to settle for $10,000, would you?
0: Now, listen, fellas, don't let's be too hasty with these telephone number figures. You see, this infracture business is a little new to me, and, $10,000 is a little big to me, too.
3: Now, look here, Mr. Kaiser.
0: Now, you know, fellas, there may be a shortcut to this whole thing. Suppose you let me call in a few accessories after the fact.
5: Yeah, well, what you think, Kingfish? You was the lawyer.
3: Yeah, well, according to Section 7, Article 12, Paragraph B in the law book on music
0: stations... Well, suppose we hold everything a second here, boys. Let's drop in this room right here. Well, hello, Johnny. Hiya, Jimmy.
6: Hiya, Kay.
7: Come on in.
0: Well, Lawyer Stevens and Mr. Brown, I'd like for you to meet the two boys who wrote Sunday, Monday, or Always, Mr. Johnny Burke and Mr. Jimmy Van Heusen.
6: Hello, fellas. How are you, boys?
5: Pleased to meet you.
3: Yeah, how you do, gentlemen?
0: You know, I think this is going to bring us right into the home stretch. Johnny, you really wrote the words to Sunday, Monday, or Always, didn't you?
6: Well, if I didn't, the music publisher is crazy for sending me those checks every month.
0: I see. And Jimmy, you've been accused by the music industry of writing the music to the song in question, haven't you?
7: Afraid I'm guilty. What's up, Kay?
0: Well, frankly, fellas, I'm just trying to straighten out a little matter for the Section 7, Article 12, Paragraph B here.
3: Yeah, well, Milton Kaiser, could we see you out in the hall conferential again?
0: Why, certainly, boys, but before we leave, take a good look at Johnny Burke and Jimmy Van Heusen, because they've got another one coming up just as good.
6: We're working on it now.
7: So long, boys.
3: Yeah, so long, so long, y'all.
0: Now, what can I do for you, Lawyer Stevens?
3: You wouldn't want to settle for $500, would you?
5: Might make it $200.
0: Now, boys, let me get you in the groove here. You know, there are a few laws around these United States that pertain to copyright. And I don't want to be vulgar, but you're kind of messing with fire, see? And in addition to that, you're liable to get in an awful lot of trouble with the music publishers because these boys pay a lot of money to writers for song hits. And in addition to that, there's a little thing known among the music world as ASCAP. And they also protect writers. In fact, you're darn lucky that you explained the situation to me before some judge explained it to you. You know, you could go to the penitentiary for stealing a song.
5: Yeah, yeah.
3: Oh, can I ask you one question, Mr. Kaiser?
0: Why, certainly. What is it?
3: If we give you $5, would you forget the whole thing?

Next Friday evening at this same time, be sure to tune in for another half hour of really great entertainment when we will again present The Amos and Andy Show. Our thanks to Kay Kaiser, the old professor of the College of Musical Knowledge, his fine vocalist Harry Babbitt, and to Johnny Burke and Jimmy Van Heusen for their fine support in tonight's show. Our program is broadcast to our armed forces everywhere. This is Harlow Wilcox speaking for all of us and wishing all of you a pleasant good night.

Third time's the charm.

0: Dragnet.
1: Ladies and gentlemen, the story you are about to hear is true. The names have been changed to protect the innocent. You're a detective sergeant. You're assigned to auto theft detail. The recovery rate of stolen automobiles in your city has dropped far below normal. Evidence points to an organized gang of car thieves. Your job, break it up.
2: It was Tuesday, June 14th. It was hot in Los Angeles. We were working the day watch out of auto theft detail. My partner's Frank Smith. The boss is Captain Nelson. My name's Friday. We're on our way out from the office, and it was 11:27 a.m. when we got to 2564 Dewey Avenue. Apartment 3G.
3: Want to try it again?
2: Yeah.
4: Yeah. Oh, hi, Joe, Frank.
3: Hi, Whitey.
2: Hi.
4: Come on in.
3: Thanks.
4: Come on out in the kitchen. Wash it out some socks. You don't care if I finish up, do you?
2: No, go ahead.
4: I got up this morning. I figured I'd better get it done. I haven't got a clean pair to my name.
2: Mm-hmm.
4: Drag a chair and sit down.
2: Thank you.
4: What'd you want to see me about?
2: A couple questions.
4: I'm not in the fire, am I?
2: Not with us.
4: Uh-uh. Couldn't remember anything. You never know.
2: No.
4: What is it?
2: You still working at that garage?
4: Night shift. Check in at 4. This got something to do with my job?
2: Might have, yeah.
4: Look, fellas, you know the history. I'm not going to try and hand you a lot of slush, but I'm clean. Half a dozen guys will tell you that. I haven't got off the line since the last time I was tagged.
2: Well, you're in no trouble, Whitey. We figured maybe you could give us a hand.
4: Here's the switch.
2: Hmm?
4: Me giving you some help. Usually works the other way.
2: Huh.
4: What are you looking for?
2: A lot of cars going someplace, Whitey. We're trying to find out where and who's driving them.
3: Thought maybe you might have heard a rumble.
4: There's always something going around.
2: You got anything?
4: Won't do me any good if it goes outside.
2: We won't open the door.
4: There's supposed to be 3 of them.
2: What do you know about them?
4: 2 men and a woman. The 2 fellas are supposed to be pretty heavy.
3: Any names?
4: No, they're playing it pretty close. Even the rumble's not solid.
2: Mm-hmm.
4: A couple of days ago, I talked to a guy down at the garage. He was telling me about the operation, said it was big.
2: He know the people?
4: Enough to be in the same bar. Told me he tried to get a piece of the action, but they're not cutting any of it.
2: Can we talk to this guy?
4: I can't stop you, but I can't give you a hand either.
2: What do you mean?
4: I can't tell you where to find him.
3: Does he come around the garage much?
4: No, he comes in once in a while, talks, nothing regular.
2: What's he do for a living?
4: Drives.
2: Hmm?
4: Stock car races.
2: Oh, I see. Has he got a name?
4: Call him Tops. I don't know the rest.
2: You know what he's talking about?
4: I think so. He likes to yak, but he sounded straight on this.
2: Did he give you any details on the operation?
4: I didn't ask a lot. I figure the less I know about deals like this, the less I can get in trouble.
2: Yeah. Mm-hmm.
4: Look at that.
2: Huh?
4: Well, that sock is worn. Argyle. Good ones. Cost me 5 bucks. Look at that hole in the heel. Right in the middle of the 2 colors. How do you mend a sock like that?
3: What do you mean?
4: Well, how do you sew it up? Use one color and it louses up the argyle part. Use the color of the argyle and it'll go into the foot part. Sock people ought to figure some way around it.
3: Yeah.
4: Might as well throw them away.
2: Any word on what they're doing with the cars?
4: I didn't hear it. They turn it up?
2: No, not where we can find them.
4: Smart.
2: Are they local people, Wayne?
4: I don't know. I don't think so. I can't tell you why. I just don't think they're from L.A.
2: Mm-hmm.
4: They're scoring pretty good?
2: Yeah, they are. Last 2 weeks, we figured they've taken a half a dozen cars.
4: Well, how do you lay it on them?
2: Well, the way they're working, the M.O. points to the same gang.
4: What's the pattern?
2: Cars are taken in the early morning hours from in front of the owner's house.
4: Jumper wires?
2: Yeah, all 8 models. They won't touch anything that isn't fully equipped.
4: Any special make?
2: No. As long as the car's a radio and a heater, white sidewalls, they want it.
4: They're not turning up, huh?
2: No.
4: Maybe they're getting them out of the country.
2: No, that doesn't figure. We've had the border check. San Diego's working on it. 2 of the jobs, we had the broadcast out within a half hour after the car was taken. We couldn't turn anything. Just seemed to disappear.
4: You must have a big parking lot.
2: Yeah. You said the 2 men were heavy.
4: That's right.
2: Well, how'd you come up with that?
4: Well, the guy who told me the story, you know, Tops?
2: Yeah.
4: When he laid the rumble out, he said he talked with one of the fellas at a bar.
2: Mm-hmm.
4: Told the guy he'd like a piece of the action. About that time, the roof fell in.
2: What do you mean?
4: Well, the guy got real rough. Said there wasn't going to be any split. The action was going to stay in the same corner.
2: Mm-hmm.
4: Showed Tops a gun. Said if anything about the operation got out, he'd use it. The way Tops put it, he wasn't kidding.
2: Did you get any kind of a description of the man?
4: No.
3: Does Tops fella tell you where the bar was?
4: Huh.
2: Well, okay, Whitey. If you hear from him again, will you let us know?
4: Sure. Call you at the office?
2: That's right.
4: Wish I could have given you more. I'll nose around, see if I can pick up anything.
2: We'd appreciate that. Don't go out on a limb, though.
4: You don't have to worry about that. I'm not going to line myself up for any trouble I don't need.
2: Yeah. Well, we'll check you later then, huh?
4: Yeah. Hope I'll have something for you in the next couple of days.
2: Well, if you do, it'll put you way ahead.
4: Hmm?
2: We've been on it 2 weeks.
4: Yeah?
2: We haven't got a place to start. Friday, May 27th, the first theft had been reported. The victim said he parked his car in front of his house and returned an hour later to find it gone. An immediate local and APB had been gotten out, but the vehicle wasn't found. 3 days later, on May 30th, there was another theft, same M.O. In spite of all our precautions, the thefts continued. To date, 7 automobiles had been taken and none of them had been recovered. All possible sources of information had been checked out without result. Outlets for stolen cars had been kept under 24-hour surveillance without netting any new information. The stats office had made runs on each theft and on the general M.O. When the list they returned to us was checked, we were no closer to the thieves. Pressure from the victims and their insurance companies began to build, but there apparently wasn't anything we could do to stop the operation. Frank and I went back to the office and ran the name and description of the man known as Tops through the moniker file. There was no record of such a person. 2 more days passed. Another car was stolen. People in the immediate vicinity were questioned, but none of them had seen the thief. Saturday, June 18th, 11:40 a.m.
3: Okay. Auto theft, Smith.
0: Yeah?
3: Oh, yeah. Can you hold him? Right. Be right there. Yeah. It's Coke.
2: Hmm?
3: It was Whitey calling us from the garage.
2: What's he got?
3: That fella Tops.
2: Yeah.
3: He just walked in.
2: Frank and I left the city hall and drove over to the garage where our informant worked. He pointed out an elderly man in the rear of the place. We identified ourselves and asked him to step into the office.
5: What do you want to see me, Buck?
2: There's a couple of questions.
5: Well, I ain't done nothing. No reason for you to roust me around.
3: You're not being rousted.
5: Well, sure looks like it from here.
2: You want to sit down?
5: I'd rather stand up. It's all the same to you.
2: All right, suit yourself. You want a cigarette?
5: Yeah.
2: Frank?
5: Yeah, thanks. I got a light.
2: Frank. What's your real name, Tops?
5: Henry Grayson.
2: What do you do for a living?
5: When I can get a car, I race.
2: Stock car?
5: Yeah.
2: Where?
5: Around different tracks.
2: You live here in L.A.?
5: Most of the time. Come back when I'm not working.
2: You got a job now?
5: No, figure to go back east next week. Think I can line something up.
6: Hey, look, you maybe got a lot of time to kill. I haven't. Why don't you tell me what this is all about so I can get out of here?
2: You ever been arrested?
5: Huh?
2: You ever been in jail?
5: Yeah. What charge? Well, they didn't make it stick.
2: Well, what were you arrested for?
5: Grand theft.
2: Auto or money?
5: Auto.
2: Do any time?
5: I told you, they didn't make it stick.
2: Where'd this happen?
5: Idaho.
2: That's your only arrest, huh?
5: A couple of times for bag.
2: They hold you?
5: No, give me a floater.
2: Mm-hmm.
5: Come on, you guys are after something. What is it?
2: You know anything about a gang of car thieves that have been working here in town?
5: What?
2: Stolen cars.
5: No, why should I have anything on it?
2: We heard you did.
5: From where?
2: We heard it.
3: Is it true?
5: Lousy Whitey. He told you, didn't he?
2: It's not important where we got the information. We're trying to find out if it's true.
5: Then you'll have to look someplace else. I got nothing for you.
3: Where'd you get the nickname Tops?
5: Huh?
3: It's a funny name. How'd you get it?
5: When I was a kid, I had real blonde hair, almost white. Other kids call me Cotton Top, shortened it down.
3: Mm-hmm. You like driving for a living?
5: It's all right. Better than working.
2: You do pretty good at it?
5: Hmm?
2: Is there any money in driving?
5: Well, it depends. Sometimes a good month and a couple of bad ones. Depends.
2: How do you do?
5: I'm not starving.
2: Mm-hmm.
5: Well, what do you want to know about the stolen cars?
2: What can you tell us?
5: Not much.
2: We'll take what you got.
5: But I got to talking with a guy one night. Subject come up. We kicked it around. Turned out he had a deal going for him.
2: Friend of yours?
5: Never saw him before.
2: All right, go ahead.
5: Well, that's it. He had this deal working. I don't know anymore.
2: Why don't you do yourself a favor?
5: Why?
2: If you're not mixed up in this thing, why are you holding out?
5: I'm not. I'm giving you what I know. Maybe it isn't a guy's life story, but it's all I got.
2: All right. From the beginning, tell us, will you?
5: What?
2: Everything this fella said.
5: You got nothing to hold me on. As far as I'm concerned, it's okay if you do pull me in. A couple of days on the city, give me rent and food bills.
2: All right, let's go.
5: Look, if I had any information, I'd give it to you. No reason for me to hold out.
2: That's right.
5: I never saw the guy before. I haven't laid eyes on him since.
2: Then what do you stand in front of him for?
5: What?
2: Makes you look like the patsy for the piece. Anybody takes a beef, it's going to be you.
5: For what? Sitting in a bar and listening to some drunk?
2: It's more than that, and you know it.
5: I can't tell you.
2: Why? These guys too heavy for you, are they? Is that why you won't go along with us? You're scared?
5: If you got to tie it down, it's a reason.
2: They won't get near you.
5: You can guarantee it?
2: We can.
5: Okay, I'll go. What do you want to know?
2: The whole story now.
5: There wasn't much to tell. I was in this bar one night. 2 fellas come in. They were both kind of gassed.
2: Mm-hmm.
5: Sat down next to me and started to talk.
2: To you?
5: No, but they were right next to me. I could hear what they were saying.
2: All right, go on.
5: Well, they were talking about this deal, how it was all set up. First off, I didn't know what it was all about. Then I heard one of them mention something about cars.
2: Yeah.
5: Well, it's like saying something about a new kind of camera around a photographer. As soon as I heard the word cars, I started to listen good.
2: Mm-hmm.
5: They were having a beef about something. One of them wanted to start unloading right away. The other guy said they should wait for a while, dump them all at once.
2: Yeah.
5: Well, they stood there and talked like that for a while. Then one of them noticed me listening. Go ahead. He leaned over and said something to the other guy, and the next thing I knew, I was surrounded. One of them on each side, leaning on me.
2: Mm-hmm.
5: Didn't want any trouble. I could see those two guys had a pocket full of it, so I went along with them.
2: What happened?
5: Well, they asked me if I liked what I heard.
2: Yeah.
5: I told them I didn't hear anything. Said I had very bad ears.
2: Mm-hmm.
5: They didn't believe it. Said they wanted to talk to me outside the bar.
2: Yeah.
5: Well, I figured if they got me out there, I'd end up with something broken, so I didn't go. Tried to push me around, but the bartender came over, and they moved away.
3: What happened then?
5: Came back. Told me if I said anything to anybody but what they were saying, they'd get me. One of them had a gun. He kind of pulled his coat back. I could see it in his belt.
2: Mm-hmm.
5: They weren't kidding. Word that I talk to you gets back to him, I'm as good as dead.
2: Well, don't worry about it.
3: Did you try and cut yourself in on the deal?
5: No.
2: We heard you did.
5: Well, it's not true. I told Whitey that, but it never happened.
2: Well, why'd you tell him it did?
5: Well, I don't know. I'm trying to be a big man, I guess.
2: Yeah.
3: These two fellas hang around the bar?
5: Huh?
3: Have you seen the two men around the bar before?
5: No. It's the first time.
2: Any of the other people in the place seem to know
5: him? Mm-mm.
2: They leave the place before you did?
5: Yeah, finished up their drinks and walked out.
2: They have a car?
5: If they did, I didn't see it. I stayed where I was. Figured maybe they were waiting for me. Didn't leave the place until just before 2.
2: You think you'd know him again if you saw him?
5: Yeah, I'm sure of it.
2: Well, we'd like you to come downtown and look through some pictures.
5: Well, I don't like to be a finger.
2: Well, you haven't got much choice, fella.
5: I suppose not. All right, let's go. Now, don't forget, you guys said you'd take care of me.
2: We will.
5: Those fellas find out I'm on your side, they'll try to kill me. Nothing's going to stop them.
2: Yeah, we think there is.
5: What?
2: Us. We took Henry Grayson back to the city hall and had him check the mug books. He was unable to identify the suspects. We ran his name through the record section and found that he had no arrests in the state of California. At his own request, he was returned to his home. Local broadcasts and APBs were put out carrying the description of the two male suspects. A week passed without result. Monday, June 27th. I got it. Auto theft Friday. Yes, sir. That's right. When was that? No, we can't take one over the phone. Oh, well, I'm sorry, too. That's right. You live in Hollywood? I see. Well, now, if you'll go down to the police station on Wilcox Avenue. That's right, in Hollywood. They'll take it for you. 1358 between Sunset and Santa Monica. That's right. You betcha. Bye.
3: Car theft?
2: Bicycle. Fella says his kid left it in front of the house, came back, and it was gone.
3: Hmm.
2: Yes, sir, something we can do for you?
4: I'd like to talk to somebody about a stolen car.
2: Well, sit down. We'll take the information.
4: Yes, sir. Thank you.
2: All right, sir. What can we do for you?
4: You're a policeman?
2: That's right. It's Frank Smith. My name's Friday.
4: How do you do? I'm Joel Pennant.
3: All right.
2: All right, sir. What do you want to see us about?
4: I think I bought a stolen car.
2: Why do you think it's stolen?
4: Well, just the way it was handled. Whole thing's got something funny about it.
3: Where's the car now?
4: I got it parked outside in the other street over there.
2: Mm-hmm. You have the license number?
4: Yeah, I have. You want it?
2: Yes, sir. We can check it for you.
4: I got it written down here. All the information someplace. Pink slip, too. Oh, yeah, here it is.
2: Very fine. Thank you.
3: I'll check it, Joe.
2: Okay, thanks.
4: I sure hate to put you in all this trouble.
2: That's all right.
4: Feel silly if it turns out okay.
2: Well, why do you think the car is stolen?
4: Well, I own this little place up near Lancaster. It's kind of a bar and a couple of cabins for tourists.
2: Mm-hmm.
4: We're out of town a ways. We don't do a lot of business, enough to make a pretty good living, but it's all hard work.
2: Yeah.
4: Day before yesterday, that was Saturday,
2: uh-huh.
4: This guy came into the place, had something to eat. We got to talk. You know, nothing important.
2: Yeah.
4: He told me he's on his way back east to find a job. Talked about how he's having a lot of trouble, lost his job and all.
2: Mm-hmm.
4: And he had this new car parked right outside, said he just bought it. Asked me if I knew anybody who'd buy it.
2: You mean he wanted to sell the car?
4: Yeah, said he just got it and he needed the money to get wherever he was going. Told me he paid cash for it and he wanted to get some money out of it.
2: Yeah.
4: Said he didn't want to take a loss, but he didn't have the price of gas for it.
2: Mm-hmm.
4: So he wanted to sell it.
2: All right, go ahead.
4: I asked him how much he wanted, quoted a figure, $200 under wholesale. It seemed like a good deal, so I bought it.
2: Yeah.
4: Then other guys come in and want to sell things. I learned the hard way, so I asked him if he could prove he really owned the car, that he didn't steal it.
2: Yeah.
4: I didn't say it like that, you understand. If the deal was honest, I didn't want to scare him off.
2: Yeah.
4: Then he showed me the pink slip and told me where he bought the car. It's a place called Brompton Auto Service in Hollywood.
2: Did you contact them?
4: Yeah, I put a call right through.
2: What'd they say?
4: Well, they went through a big thrash about it. I talked to a couple of secretaries before I got to the sales manager. He checked the records and he said the car had been purchased from them. He gave me the man's name and everything.
2: Mm-hmm.
4: Nothing about the deal then to make me think there was anything wrong. Pink slip, the car people.
2: Yeah.
4: I bought it. Gave the man a check. We drove into town. And I dropped him off at the bus terminal. He said he'd cash the check on Monday. That's today.
2: Yeah.
4: Happened I had to come into town this morning, checked at the bank, and they told me that the check had cleared. That it was cash first thing. They opened the doors. I got worried about it and decided I'd better talk to you.
2: Yeah. How about it?
3: Well, stolen, all right.
4: I had a feeling.
2: Anything on it?
3: No, I checked the report.
2: Yeah.
3: It's the bunch we're after.
2: the victim, Joel Pennant, looked through the mug books, Frank and I went over to the bank and picked up the check the suspect had cashed. The name on the pink slip had been run through R&I, but there was no record on it. The check was handed over to Larry Sloan in handwriting. The pink slip was sent to the crime lab, where it was found to be a forgery. We checked the phone book for a listing on the Brompton Auto Service, but we found none. The victim had made a note of the phone number, and from it we were able to obtain the address where the telephone was installed. It was a large office building on 7th Street. Frank and I went over to see the superintendent.
7: Yeah, this is where they were at 9:26.
2: When'd they move out?
7: Oh, sometime over the weekend. I'm not sure of the day. I'm off on Saturday and Sunday.
2: I see.
7: Will hardly ever come down to the building on my day off.
2: Yes, sir.
3: How long were they in the office?
7: Oh, a couple of weeks. Said they wanted a place for a month. They paid for it in advance. They told me if things worked out, they'd take a lease.
3: Yes.
7: Guess things didn't work out.
2: Did they leave any forwarding address?
7: No, they didn't.
2: What can you tell us about them?
7: Not much. I only talked to them a couple of times. Seemed nice enough.
2: Did they tell you what kind of business they were in?
7: No, said they were trying to get a new product started. Told me most of their work would be over the phone.
2: Did they pay for the office by check or cash, do you know?
7: Cash. Said they didn't have their checks printed up yet.
3: They use a name of any kind?
7: I don't think I understand you.
3: Did they call each other by name?
7: Yeah, they did when they were looking over the office.
2: Do you remember them?
7: Let me think a minute. When it comes to me, one of them was called Tom. The other one was named Ralph.
2: No last name?
7: No, I didn't hear them.
3: What about the woman?
7: I called her Lerner. Remember that when they introduced her? Nikki Lerner.
2: Uh-huh. Has the office been cleaned since they left?
7: No, it hasn't.
2: All right, sir. We'd like to have some men from our office go over the place.
7: Sure. Glad to help any way I can.
2: Fine, thank you. Can you come downtown and look at some pictures for us?
7: The criminals?
2: Well, of some possible suspects.
7: See if I can pick them out, huh?
2: That's right.
7: You better will. Wait here and I'll get my coat. Go right with you.
2: All right, fine.
7: Well, second thought, you better wait in the lobby. We can go right out the door. It'll be faster.
2: That'll be fine.
7: Well, let's go. Yeah, I can't hardly wait to get home and tell my wife what's happened.
2: Uh-huh.
7: She's all the time after me because I never have nothing interesting to tell her at night.
2: Yes, sir.
7: Gonna be different this time. Give her a story that'll really make her mouth hang open. Sure gonna be a doozer.
2: Yeah.
7: You guys could do me a favor, though.
2: What's that?
7: Could you drive me home after I look at the pictures?
2: We'll see that you get there, yes, sir.
7: I'd like it to be in a black and white car, if you can swing it.
2: All right.
7: Make the story more exciting, you know, hard-hitting.
2: Yeah.
7: Something else if I come home in a black and white police car.
2: What's that?
7: My wife will believe me.

took the superintendent down to the city hall, but he failed to identify the suspects. The crime lab crew went over the office they had used, but they were unable to find any useful information. Another week passed. During that time, we had reports that four of the stolen cars had been sold. The circumstances in each case were the same. In each instance, we checked out the address the suspects had used as a front without result.

0: Get a can in the air. You know, put a firecracker under a can, light it off. Real contest in our block, so you could be the first one in the morning of the 4th. Didn't you ever do that?
1: Yeah.
0: Well, we sure did. Never forget it. Well, it's not the same now.
1: Yeah, but it's a lot safer now, isn't it?
0: I get it.
1: Auto theft Friday. Yeah. Uh-huh. That sure might be. That's worth checking anyway. Right, we'll be right over. It's Mott over in Forgery.
0: Yeah?
1: Just picked up a printer, been cashing checks.
0: Uh-huh.
1: Checked his plant, found something we might be able to use.
0: What?
1: 65 pink slips. We went over to room 29 and met with Sergeant Hal Mott. He told us that he and his partner had picked up a suspect on suspicion of forgery. When they searched the man's home, they found a printing plant where the suspect had been making up phony checks. They'd also found master plates for automobile pink slips and a quantity of the slips themselves. Under questioning, the suspect admitted the forgeries but denied any knowledge of the automobile registrations. Frank and I took him to the interrogation room.
0: Your true name is Harry Larwell, is that right?
2: Yeah.
1: You want to tell us about those pink slips?
0: I don't know anything about them.
1: You printed them, didn't you?
0: I guess so.
1: Well, and don't you know?
0: I printed them.
1: What were you going to do with them?
0: I did it for kicks, nothing more.
2: For practice.
0: Yeah.
1: You think a story like that's going to stand up in court?
0: Look, I copped out to the forgery rap. Isn't that enough for you guys?
1: We want to know about those pinks.
0: I already told you.
1: How many counts did they get on you?
0: I don't know, 10 or 12.
1: Well, and you know you're not going to do that stand on your head.
0: Hmm?
1: You'll stand 1 to 14 on each count.
0: It's a lot of time if they run consecutively.
1: Now, come on, why'd you print the slips?
0: What happens to me if I tell you?
1: What do you mean by that?
0: We'll make it any easier on me?
1: We don't decide that.
0: But you see, the judge knows, huh?
1: We'll put it down like that, yeah. Now, tell us about it, will you?
0: I made them up for Tom and Ralph.
1: Who are they? A
0: couple guys I know. They come to me with this deal, said if I'd make them 100 slips, they'd give me $1,000. I needed the money, so I did the job.
1: Yeah.
0: Well, after I made them, Ralph said they could only use 45 of them. Then we had a beef. He gave me 500, and I gave him the pinks.
1: You know where you can pick up your friends?
0: Yeah. Apartment out in Hollywood.
2: The girl there, too.
0: Who do you mean?
2: I understand her name's Nikki.
0: Oh, yeah. Ralph's wife. I guess she should be around.
1: When'd you see him last?
0: Yesterday. Ralph called me in the morning. Told me they was interested in the rest of the slips. Wanted to know if we could make a deal.
1: What'd you tell him?
0: Yeah, we could. I'm supposed to meet him this afternoon.
1: Where?
0: Drugstore on Sunset. He told me three of them were going to leave town.
1: All right.
0: You going to pick them up?
1: That's right.
0: Guess they had a good thing going for them. Sure, we're raking in the dough.
1: Yeah.
0: Ralph told me about it, said they were coining money. Kind of hate to see it broken up.
1: You do?
0: Yeah. Good deal like that. Good ones are hard to come by these days. Takes a lot of time to set one up.
1: Mm-hmm.
0: Break this one up, they'll have to sit down and figure another way to make a buck. Kind of hurts to think about it.
1: It does.
0: Yeah. Good deal like that shot. It really hurts me.
1: Think what it's going to do to them.
3: The story you have just heard is true. The names were changed to protect the innocent. On November 10th, trial was held in Department 89, Superior Court of the State of California, in and for the County of Los Angeles. Ralph Norwood Prescott, Thomas Dean Bolton, and Nikki Lerner Prescott were tried and convicted of grand theft auto, 5 counts, and received punishment as prescribed by law. Grand theft auto is punishable by imprisonment for a period of from 1 to 10 years in the state penitentiary. Ladies and gentlemen, careless driving is kid stuff. Most automobile accidents happen when we forget to act our age and drive carefully. Letting off steam, defying authority, showing off, risks a driver's life as well as the lives of other people. In your car, act your age. The life you save may be your own.
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You've really made the grade. And the papers want to know whose shirts you wear. Now it's time to leave the capsule, if you dare.